The Supernatural World of Carl Maria von Weber. That was the overture to his opera, Der Freischütz, opening our concert from Wulfegg Castle in Germany. Manfred Honeck led the German Radio Philharmonic in that performance from June of 2026. We now turn to music of a very different character, Haydn's Cello Concerto No. 1. Long thought to have been lost, it was rediscovered in the 1960s, giving the world a chance to once again hear Haydn's elegant, energetic music for the cello. And our soloist Pablo Ferrandez, who is now coming to the stage, brings both warmth and remarkable agility to this music. It's Haydn at his most graceful, playful, and full of surprises. From Wulfegg Castle, here is the Cello Concerto No. 1 by Franz Josef Haydn. The German Radio Philharmonic is led by Manfred Honeck, and the soloist is Pablo Ferrandez.

full of elegance and grace. That was Haydn's Cello Concerto No. 1. You heard Pablo Ferrandez as soloist with the German Radio Philharmonic led by Manfred Honeck from this concert at Germany's Wolfegg Castle. Regarded as one of the outstanding cellists of his generation and awarded at the 15th International Tchaikovsky Competition, Pablo Ferrandez has made a name for himself for both his technical and expressive skills. Along with concerts in Germany this year, he'll be featured with the Philadelphia Orchestra and the Toronto Symphony, and he'll serve as artist-in-residence with the Philharmonic Orchestra of Monte Carlo. And it looks like Mr. Ferrandez is going to delight the audience in Wolfegg Castle with an encore.

0: Performing an encore, that was cellist Pablo Ferrandez in J.S. Bach's Prelude from his Cello Suite No. 1, from a concert recorded in June of 2026 at Wulfegg Castle in Germany. Next week, our series of concerts from China's National Center for the Performing Arts begins as we head to Beijing for a concert by conductor Li Biao and the NCPA Orchestra as they perform three violin concertos by Mozart. I hope you'll be listening. This concert from Wulfegg Castle with the German Radio Philharmonic will continue shortly with Mozart's beloved Symphony No. 41, The Jupiter.
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0: Our concert for you today is at a truly remarkable setting, Wulfegg Castle in southern Germany, a Renaissance castle whose history stretches back more than 400 years. We are in the Rittersaal, or Knight's Hall, which is decorated in ornate Baroque style with large wooden carved statues mounted on the wall, and it's renowned for its exceptional acoustics. Wrapping up our concert with the German Radio Philharmonic and conductor Manfred Honeck is the Symphony No. 41 by Mozart. Mozart's final symphony is a work that seems to gather everything he knew about music and sets it in motion. Nicknamed the Jupiter, it has the energy of a celebration, but also an extraordinary sense of craftsmanship and ambition. Here is the Symphony No. 41, the Jupiter Symphony, by Mozart. Manfred Honeck leads the German Radio Philharmonic.

One of the greatest symphonies ever written. That was Mozart's Symphony No. 41, The Jupiter. Closing this concert at Wulfegg Castle by the German Radio Philharmonic, led by Manfred Honeck. But our visit with this orchestra isn't over just yet. We have time for two more works. First, we'll hear Robert Reimer lead the orchestra in music written for the famous Ballet Russe, Vincenzo Tomasini's ballet suite titled The Good-Humored Ladies, which is based on keyboard sonatas by Domenico Scarlatti.

Written for Russia's famous Ballet Russe, that was Vincenzo Tomasini's ballet suite, The Good-Humored Ladies, his arrangement of keyboard sonatas by Domenico Scarlatti. Robert Reimer led the German Radio Philharmonic. Next, we have music by Henri Marteau, one of the most important violinists and teachers of the early 20th century. His music had little success during his own lifetime, but it's found a new audience in the 21st century. Here is Raoul Gruneis to lead the German Radio Philharmonic in Marteau's Serenade for Winds.

The Serenade for Winds by Henri Marteau. The German Radio Philharmonic was conducted by Raoul Gruneis, wrapping up our time with this great orchestra. This program was produced by Daniel Goldberg. Special thanks to Rebecca Neistat and the WFMT Radio Network team. The executive producer is Roger White. Today's program comes from a partnership with the European Broadcasting Union and Sarlon Broadcasting. Next week, we begin a series of concerts from Beijing's National Center for the Performing Arts. We'll hear conductor Li Biao and the NCPA Orchestra as they perform three violin concertos by Mozart. I'm Jan Weller. Thanks for listening.

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2: I will bring you two keyboard concertos, one by Shostakovich, his piano concerto number 2, and in just a few minutes we'll be hearing a Bach harpsichord concerto number 5 with harpsichordist George Malcolm. And we first have a piece which was dedicated to George Malcolm, composed by Herbert Howells. This is from a collection of pieces by Howells written for several of his friends, including Sir Adrian Bolt and Edmund Rubra and Gerald Finzi and others. It's called Malcolm's Vision from Howells' Clavichord, and it's played by John Paul.

John Paul, playing from a collection of pieces by Herbert Howells called Howells' Clavichord, dedicated to various friends of his. That piece was called Malcolm's Vision, written for George Malcolm, the harpsichordist. We have George Malcolm playing harpsichord here with Sir Yehudi Menuhin conducting the Bath Festival Orchestra. This is Bach's fifth harpsichord concerto.

Fifth Keyboard Concerto by Bach. The harpsichordist was George Malcolm with the Menuhin Festival Orchestra led by Sir Yehudi Menuhin. We're going to have another keyboard concerto later on by Shostakovich, his second. But now we're going to listen to some music by Sir Charles Hubert Parry, a British composer who was born in 1848, lived to 1918. This, as it turns out, was his very last composition, and it was written for the 1914 Brighton Festival, a symphonic poem conceived in response to the outbreak of World War I. Sir Charles Hubert Parry called the first movement Lament and the second Consolation. And the piece is called From Death to Life. We hear the English Symphony Orchestra led by William Boughton.

Music by the distinguished 19th century British composer Sir Charles Hubert Parry. We heard his last composition, written in response to the outbreak of World War I, and it's called From Death to Life, or Mors et Vitae. The composer subtitled the first section Lament and the second Consolation. We heard the English Symphony Orchestra, and the director was William Boughton. Here is a march from The Choice of Hercules by 18th century Englishman John Stanley.

John Wallace and the Wallace Collection, with that music by John Stanley of 18th century England, the March from The Choice of Hercules. We heard prior to the Sir Charles Hubert Parry work, a keyboard concerto by Johann Sebastian Bach. We go to another keyboard concerto now, but one dating from 1956 and 1957 by Dmitri Shostakovich. This was written for the composer's son, Maxim Shostakovich, later to have a distinguished career as a conductor, but at this point he was a promising student pianist. This is the second piano concerto of Shostakovich, and it's played by Martin Jones and the English Symphony Orchestra. And again, the conductor is William Boughton.

That's some music written in 1956 and 1957 by Dmitri Shostakovich, his Piano Concerto No. 2, written for his son Maxim to play. Martin Jones was heard there as pianist, English Symphony, and William Boughton. Our next piece, brief though it is, takes us to the time of the American Revolution. And it is an anonymous composition. It's called Washington's March, and that refers to General George Washington. It's played by the Liberty Tree Wind Players.

the Liberty Tree Wind Players, and some anonymous music from the time of the American Revolution. That is called General George Washington's March. This is your host, Peter Vandegraff. 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It's 10 o'clock. I do invite your continued company. My name is Peter Vandegraff. Happy to be here sharing music with you. It's by a couple of French women composers, first of all. Later on, we'll hear something by Rossini. And to begin, this is by the woman composer born in 1857, Cécile Chaminade. We're going to hear two songs of hers. The first is La Lune Paresseuse, or The Idle Moon, and then Mignonne, which is translated here, My Love. This is Anna Sophie von Otter, mezzo-soprano, and Bengt Forsberry, piano.

That was Anna Sophie von Otter, mezzo-soprano, Bengt Forsberg, piano, and we heard two songs by the late 19th, early 20th century French composer Cécile Chaminade, La Lune Paresseuse, The Idle Moon, and Mignonne, which is translated here to mean My Love. This is Peter Van de Graaff. I'll have some Rossini and Rossini-related items for you later on. We have something now by a 19th century French composer, woman composer, who was born Louise Dumont, into a family of painters and sculptors. She had many female role models as such in the arts. She married a publisher named Aristide Farranc. She's now known as Louise Farranc, a very respected composer and also teacher. In fact, she was one of the only women teachers at the Paris Conservatory in the 19th century, although all her students were women. Here is the Streicher Trio, and we hear this piano trio by Louise Farranc.

The Streicher Trio, performing on period instruments, music by a 19th century French composer, Louise Farranque. We heard her E minor trio. This is by a 20th century French woman composer, Germaine Taillefer. Mon père m'a marié. My father has married me off. This is Patrice Michaels with the Czech National Symphony.

Patrice Michaels with the Czech National Symphony, directed by Paul Freeman. That's a song by the 20th century French composer Germain Taillefer, Mon père m'a marié, my father married me off. On to Rossini now. And first we have a potpourri drawn from melodies from Rossini's opera Tancredi, arrangement by Mauro Giuliani, a Rossini contemporary. And Mikhail Hellasvuo is the flutist, Jukka Saviokki is the guitarist.

Mauro Giuliani, a great guitarist, wrote that potpourri drawn from the opera Tancredi by Gioachino Rossini, and Mikael Hellasvuo was the flutist. Jukka Saviokki played the guitar. Which brings us to some music from Tancredi itself, music of Rossini here, conducted by Carlo Rizzi, played by the orchestra of Royal Opera House Covent Garden, and this is the overture to Tancredi.

That was an overture to an opera by Gioachino Rossini, an opera called Tancredi. We hear the overture quite often, but not the opera itself. Carlo Rizzi directing the Covent Garden Royal Opera House Orchestra from a disc of Rossini overtures. Let's go back to Mauro Giuliani for a little march.

Mikael Hellasvuo and Jukka Savioki with that march by Giuliani. 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It's 11 o'clock. Peter Van de Graaff here with you, and a couple of pieces by Fritz Kreisler. First, his Rondino on a theme by Beethoven, and then his actually arrangement of The Dancing Doll by Poldini. Robert McDuffie, violin, Cincinnati Pops, conducted by Eric Kunzel.

Two pieces which have to do with Fritz Kreisler, one composed by him, although based on someone else's melody, and the other arranged by him from another composer. Robert McDuffie, violin, Cincinnati Pops, Eric Kunzel. We heard the Rondino on a theme of Beethoven and the Dancing Doll by Poldini. I'm Peter Van de Graaff with some Dancing Doll music, including a complete performance of the ballet Petrushka about a dancing puppet by Stravinsky. We have right now a collection of piano pieces by Ettore Villa-Lobos called The Baby's Family. And this is a collection of little depictions of dolls. The first is a little white porcelain doll, then a paper mache doll, a clay doll, a rubber doll, wooden doll, rag doll, and finally, Pulcinello, and finally the witch cloth doll. This is Marc-André Hamelin and music of Villa-Lobos.

something like a Brazilian Scenes from Childhood. That's by Heitor Villa-Lobos, and it's called The Baby's Family, musical depiction of several different kinds of dolls. As you heard, not written for children to play. Very difficult piano music, but reminiscences of childhood. Marc-André Amelin, the pianist. This is from a ballet about dolls that come alive at night, La Boutique Fantasque, by Rossini, arranged by Respighi.

From La Boutique Fantasque, music of Rossini arranged by Respighi, Frederick Fennell, Eastman Wind Ensemble. More music about a dancing doll or puppet. This is a complete performance of the original version of Petrushka by Stravinsky. Petrushka, the pathetic sawdust puppet seen often at Russian fairs. He's a poor hero suffering from the cruelty of the police, every kind of wrong and unjust persecution. And here is a performance by the London Symphony, directed by Sir Charles Mackerras, of Stravinsky's Petrushka.

Heard in its complete 1911 original version. We heard the ballet by Igor Stravinsky, Petrushka, about the puppet. That was Sir Charles Mackerras conducting the London Symphony. From another great Russian ballet, Tchaikovsky wrote this. Yevgeny Svetlanov conducts the State Symphony Orchestra, and this is from Swan Lake.

A waltz from Swan Lake by Tchaikovsky, Yevgeny Sviatlanov, conducted there, the State Symphony, from a complete recording of Tchaikovsky's first great ballet. This is your host, Peter Van de Graaff, broadcasting from the campus of Augustana College in Rock Island on WVIK 90.3 HD2 and on W252 EM 98.3 FM in Davenport. It is 12 o'clock. I do invite your continued company. My name is Peter Van de Graaff. Happy to be here sharing music with you. It's by a couple of French women composers, first of all. Later on, we'll hear something by Rossini. And to begin, this is by the woman composer born in 1857, Cécile Chaminade. We're going to hear two songs of hers. The first is La Lune Paresseuse, or The Idle Moon, and then Mignonne, which is translated here, My Love. This is Anna Sophie von Otter, mezzo-soprano, and Bengt Forsberry, piano.

That was Anna Sophie von Otter, mezzo-soprano, Bengt Forsberg, piano, and we heard two songs by the late 19th, early 20th century French composer Cécile Chaminade, La Lune Paresseuse, The Idle Moon, and Mignonne, which is translated here to mean My Love. This is Peter Van de Graaff. I'll have some Rossini and Rossini-related items for you later on. We have something now by a 19th century French composer, woman composer, who was born Louise Dumont, into a family of painters and sculptors. She had many female role models as such in the arts. She married a publisher named Aristide Farranque. She's now known as Louise Farranque, a very respected composer and also teacher. In fact, she was one of the only women teachers at the Paris Conservatory in the 19th century, although all her students were women. Here is the Streicher Trio, and we hear this piano trio by Louise Farranque.

The Streicher Trio, performing on period instruments, music by a 19th century French composer, Louise Farranque. We heard her E minor trio. This is by a 20th century French woman composer, Germaine Taillefer. Mon père m'a marié. My father has married me off. This is Patrice Michaels with the Czech National Symphony.

Patrice Michaels with the Czech National Symphony, directed by Paul Freeman. That's a song by the 20th century French composer Germaine Taillefer, Mon père m'a marié, my father married me off. On to Rossini now. And first we have a potpourri drawn from melodies from Rossini's opera Tancredi, arrangement by Mauro Giuliani, a Rossini contemporary. And Mikhail Hellasvuo is the flutist, Jukka Saviokki is the guitarist.

Mauro Giuliani, a great guitarist, wrote that potpourri drawn from the opera Tancredi by Gioachino Rossini, and Mikael Hellasvuo was the flutist. Jukka Saviokki played the guitar. Which brings us to some music from Tancredi itself, music of Rossini here, conducted by Carlo Rizzi, played by the Orchestra of Royal Opera House Covent Garden, and this is the overture to Tancredi.

That was an overture to an opera by Gioachino Rossini, an opera called Tancredi. We hear the overture quite often, but not the opera itself. Carlo Rizzi directing the Covent Garden Royal Opera House Orchestra from a disc of Rossini overtures. Let's go back to Mauro Giuliani for a little march.

0: Mikael Hellasvuo and Jukka Savioki with that March by Giuliani.
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0: Peter Van de Graaff here with you, and a couple of pieces by Fritz Kreisler. First, his Rondino on a theme by Beethoven, and then his actually arrangement of The Dancing Doll by Poldini. Robert McDuffie, violin, Cincinnati Pops, conducted by Eric Kunzel.

Two pieces which have to do with Fritz Kreisler, one composed by him, although based on someone else's melody, and the other arranged by him from another composer. Robert McDuffie, violin, Cincinnati Pops, Eric Kunzel. We heard the Rondino on a theme of Beethoven and the Dancing Doll by Poldini. I'm Peter Van de Graaff with some Dancing Doll music, including a complete performance of the ballet Petrushka about a dancing puppet by Stravinsky. We have right now a collection of piano pieces by Ettore Villa-Lobos called The Baby's Family. And this is a collection of little depictions of dolls. The first is a little white porcelain doll, then a papier-mâché doll, a clay doll, a rubber doll, wooden doll, rag doll, and finally, Pulcinello, and finally the witch cloth doll. This is Marc-André Amelin and music of Villa-Lobos.

something like a Brazilian Scenes from Childhood. That's by Heitor Villa-Lobos, and it's called The Baby's Family, musical depiction of several different kinds of dolls. As you heard, not written for children to play, very difficult piano music, but reminiscences of childhood. Marc-André Amelin, the pianist. This is from a ballet about dolls that come alive at night, La Boutique Fantasque by Rossini, arranged by Respighi.

from La Boutique Fantasque, music of Rossini, arranged by Respighi, Frederick Fennell, Eastman Wind Ensemble. More music about a dancing doll or puppet. This is a complete performance of the original version of Petrushka by Stravinsky. Petrushka, the pathetic sawdust puppet seen often at Russian fairs. He's a poor hero suffering from the cruelty of the police, every kind of wrong and unjust persecution. And here is a performance by the London Symphony, directed by Sir Charles Mackerras, of Stravinsky's Petrushka.

Heard in its complete 1911 original version. We heard the ballet by Igor Stravinsky, Petrushka, about the puppet. That was Sir Charles McCarris conducting the London Symphony. From another great Russian ballet, Tchaikovsky wrote this. Yevgeny Svetlanov conducts the State Symphony Orchestra, and this is from Swan Lake.

A waltz from Swan Lake by Tchaikovsky, Yevgeny Svyatlanov, conducted there, the State Symphony, from a complete recording of Tchaikovsky's first great ballet. This is your host, Peter Van de Graaff, broadcasting from the campus of Augustana College in Rock Island on WVIK 90.3 HD2 and on W252 EM 98.3 FM in Davenport. Thank you for listening. It is 2 o'clock. My name is Peter Van de Graaff. There is some much-loved music to be heard up ahead. It's from the music that Edvard Grieg composed to accompany a play by Henrik Ibsen, Peer Gynt. We will hear quite a bit of music from that, suites numbers 1 and 2, and one of those suites has a bit of a twist to it. It will be in the solo piano arrangement. Right now, though, we are in the opera house in Russia, and let's begin with this prelude to Act 1, which is a depiction of dawn on the river Moskva in Moscow. The opera is called Khovanshchina, and the composer is Mussorgsky. But this arrangement here is with the Osipov Balalaika Orchestra.

the Osipov Balalaika Orchestra and the prelude to Act 1 of the opera Hovanshchina by Mussorgsky. This is from an opera by a composer who was very famous as a pianist, first and foremost, Anton Rubinstein, but he was very prolific in writing in many different forms, including the operatic world. This is from his opera Nero, and we'll hear the dance portion, the ballet or divertissement from Rubinstein's Nero. It's with the Slovak Philharmonic here and conductor Michael Halas.

That was the ballet Divertissement from the opera Nero, a now quite forgotten opera by a 19th century Russian pianist, first and foremost, and composer, Anton Rubinstein. Mihail Halas with the Slovak Philharmonic.

Speaking of Russian ballet, this is from a very famous full-length ballet by Sergei Prokofiev called Cinderella. As we listen to the Cavaliers Dance, this is from a complete recording of the ballet with Vladimir Ashkenazy and the Cleveland Orchestra.

Cleveland Orchestra, Vladimir Ashkenazy, The Cavalier's Dance from Prokofiev's ballet Cinderella. Now we turn to music written by Edvard Grieg to accompany a play by Henrik Ibsen called Peer Gynt. And we'll hear both suites 1 and 2. They're both often heard, but in the case of the suite number 1, this version is not often heard as it's arranged by the composer for solo piano. And here is that suite number 1 from Grieg's Peer Gynt with Ivan Davis, piano.

pianist Ivan Davis, and the Suite Number 1 from the music that Edvard Grieg composed for Henrik Ibsen's play Peer Gynt. There's a Suite Number 1, there's probably a Suite Number 2, and indeed there is. We hear that now, but in its original version for full orchestra, as Walter Suskind conducts here the Philharmonia Orchestra, again, music by Grieg.

ending with a very famous Solveig's song, some of Edvard Grieg's best-known music, and really a collection of miniatures, which is what he specialized in, as a part of the music composed to accompany Henrik Ibsen's play Peer Gynt. That was the suite number 2. And the Philharmonia Orchestra was conducted by Walter Suskind.

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It is 3 o'clock.

Eric Satie composed this music, calling it Jack in the Box. It was orchestrated by Darius Milhaud and recorded by the Utah Symphony, conducted by Maurice Abravanel.

Utah Symphony, Maurice Abravanel conducting, and Jack in the Box. That's music by Eric Satie, orchestrated by Neo. My name is Peter Van de Graaff. The story goes that someone leveled the criticism at Eric Satie that his music has no form. So he responded by saying, fine, you want form? I'll give you form. Here are three pieces in the form of a pair. The odd thing is that this is a lot more than three pieces. So Eric Satie, ever the jokester, and ever giving his pieces enigmatic titles, came up with this music. Three pieces in the form of a pair. Recorded by husband-wife duo Robert and Gabi Casadesus.

Robert and Gabi Casadesus with Three Pieces in the Form of a Pear by Erik Satie. Which brings to mind another piece about fruit, The Love for Three Oranges. It's an opera by Prokofiev. Here's a suite from that opera with the National Symphony and Leonard Slatkin.

Leonard Slatkin leading the National Symphony Orchestra in a suite from an opera by Sergei Prokofiev, which had its premiere in Chicago, called The Love for Three Oranges.

Here's the duet of the Sisters with Their Oranges, which is also by Prokofiev, from a very different work. This is from the full-length ballet Cinderella, and Vladimir Ashkenazy conducts the Cleveland Orchestra.

The duet of the sisters with their oranges. That comes from Act 3 of the ballet Cinderella, the Wicked Stepsisters, dancing in that excerpt from a complete recording of the ballet with Cleveland Orchestra and Vladimir Ashkenazy. It was Christmas morning. It was Cosima Wagner's birthday. And as a birthday gift, some instrumentalists snuck into the staircase at their house in Zurich and performed this music, awaking her. It is the Siegfried Idyll. It has reference to their newly born son, Siegfried, but also musical reference, drawn in part from the opera Siegfried of Richard Wagner. Here it is with an orchestra conducted by Bruno Walter.

the so-called Siegfried Idyll, the Siegfried Idyll, by Richard Wagner, written as a combination Christmas birthday present for his wife, Cosima. Members of, well, an orchestra assembled for the recording sessions, conducted by Bruno Walter.

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You are listening to WVIK Classical, broadcasting from the campus of Augustana College in Rock Island on WVIK 90.3 HD2 and on W252 EM 98.3 FM in Davenport.

For the next little while, we're going to spend some time with the music of George Frideric Handel and hear a couple of works, and then Debussy's La Mer. Contrast that. I'm Peter Van de Graaff, and here is George Sell conducting the London Symphony, The Largo from Xerxes.

Umbra Maifu, sometimes called the Largo, from Xerxes or Circe by George Frideric Handel. George Sell conducted the London Symphony Orchestra. Real contrast in the pieces we have ahead. Handel right now, Debussy's La Mer later on. I'm your host, Peter Van de Graaff. Handel famous for his oratorios, his operas, his orchestral music, not so much for his keyboard music. And he didn't write a huge amount. He wrote a number of harpsichord suites, however. We're going to hear one of those now, although performed on a modern piano. Sviatoslav Richter plays the harpsichord suite number 3 by Handel.

Sviatoslav Richter at the piano, with some music by George Frederick Handel, which he composed for the harpsichord, Suite No. 3.

We'll listen to Debussy's La Mer, the sea, in just a moment. And to take us there, here is Gérard Souzet with Dalton Baldwin at the piano. This is one of the last songs composed by Gabriel Fauré, and it's called La Mer est infinie, the sea is infinite.

A song by Gabriel Fauré, sung by Gérard Souzet with Dalton Baldwin at the piano. And that's called La Mer est infinie. The sea is infinite. Carlo Maria Giulini leads the Philharmonia Orchestra. We listen to La Mer, the Sea by Claude Debussy.

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This is your host, Peter Van de Graaff, with music by Franz Schubert from some incidental music he wrote. In other words, music to accompany a play. Apparently, the play is not very good. It's called Rosamunde, Princess of Cyprus, by Helmina von Chezy. And for it, Schubert wrote some remarkable music, however, inspired him to greatness. We'll be hearing an orchestral suite in just a little bit. First, a couple of choruses, the Chorus of the Spirits and the Hunting Chorus, the Utah Symphony, and the University of Utah Chorus, led by Maurice Abravanel.

Maurice Ravenel with the Utah Symphony, University of Utah Chorus, two choruses from the music which Schubert composed for Rosamunde. This is some music which Jean-Baptiste Lully composed for the original production of Molière's play in 1670, Le Bourgeois Gentilhomme.

Jordi Savall and the Concert des Nations with that music by Jean-Baptiste Lully for a production, in fact, the original production of Le Bourgeois Gentilhomme by Molière. I thought we'd hear a little bit more incidental music, music composed to accompany a play, in this case, written for Racine's drama, Phèdre. And this is written for a late 19th century Paris production by Jules Massenet. Paul Paré conducts the Detroit Symphony Orchestra here.

Jules Massenet composed that music not for one of his operas, but for a play, a stage production of Racine's Phèdre. And the overture there was performed by the Detroit Symphony Orchestra, conducted by Paul Paré. Let's hear a bit more by Massenet. Early on in his life, he had aspirations to become a great pianist, which were not fully realized. But he wrote a fair amount for that instrument, including this Valse Folle, the Mad Waltz, played by Marc-André Amelin.

The Mad or Crazy Waltz by Jules Massenet, played by Marc-André Amelin. Another French waltz here. Last name doesn't sound French. Pierre Muller wrote this waltz called Nuit Étoilée, Starry Night. And Jerome Cohen conducts the Slovak Radio Symphony.

Jerome Cohen directed the Slovak Radio Symphony Orchestra in that waltz by a French composer with a German last name, Pierre Müller. And the title of that piece is Nuit Étoilée, Starry Night. Nothing to do with a Van Gogh painting. One more waltz from France. This is by Poulenc, and it's for flute and piano. No, solo piano, beg your pardon. This is Andrew West. This comes from an album of Les Six, who were friends and colleagues of Poulenc.

The Waltz by Francis Poulenc from the album of Les Six, including Millot and Onegger, other friends of Poulenc. Andrew West was pianist. This is your host, Peter Van de Graaff. 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

Sir Colin Davis, Dresden Staatskapelle, and Schubert, Symphony No. 3 in D. Schubert, of course, one of the great song composers of all time, and one of the most prolific as well. He wrote over 600 songs. Here is Dietrich Fischer-Dieskau to sing one of them, little-known one, and a little one as well. It's called Der Traum, or The Dream.

0: Franz Schubert, one of the greatest and most prolific of all song composers, wrote that little one called Der Traum, or The Dream. It comes from a set which was recorded by Dietrich Fischer-Dieskau of, remarkably, all the Schubert songs.
1: I'm Peter van de Graaff with lots of different Paganini solo violin caprices, and yet I'm going to shy away from the solo violin just for variety's sake and to make it a little more interesting. For example, we're going to begin here with the very last of these caprices, the number 24, a very famous one, transcribed by Luigi Silva for solo cello and recorded here by Ofra Harnoy.

Oddly enough, we're beginning all these Paganini caprices with the very last one, the number 24, transcribed by Luigi Silva for cello and played by Ofra Harnoy. Some excellent musicians arranging Paganini caprices, including Franz Liszt and Fritz Kreisler and Robert Schumann. Here is Liszt's transcription for solo piano, one of his grand Paganini etudes, of the caprice number 9, known as The Hunt, and it's played by Barbara Nisman.

one of Niccolo Paganini's solo violin etudes, Caprices originally, arranged into that Paganini etude by Franz Liszt. That was the E major known as The Hunt. Now here is Elliot Fisk performing on guitar, which is appropriate because Paganini not only played the violin, but also the guitar. And Elliot Fisk plays his own transcription of the 17th solo violin, Caprice, in E-flat.

Welcome to Harmonia. I'm Angela Mariani. This hour, we're concluding our celebration of Early Music America's 2025 Emerging Artist Showcase with a performance by Montreal-based ensemble Comtesse. Their showcase program, Florilegium, is devoted to song cultivated in England between 1150 and 1300. Structuring their performance after the life cycle of a flower, Comtesse highlights the natural themes found across this repertory, from raucous Middle English lyric to contemplative Latin conductus. On our featured release, Amandine Bayer and Gli Incogniti explore Italian influences upon the music of J.S. Bach.

0: Live from NPR News in Washington, I'm Windsor Johnston. President Trump is facing growing pressure to bring down gas prices with the midterm elections just 2 months away. NPR's Franco Ordonez reports the White House is looking to U.S. producers and Venezuela for relief, but neither is expected to lower prices quickly.
1: Venezuela's oil reserves are so messed up that it'll likely take years before oil production meaningfully ramps up to make a difference. A U.S. official not authorized to discuss this deal publicly admitted to reporters that the oil industry has been devastated by corruption and lack of investment, and that it also needs to be rebuilt. I asked when we could reasonably see that, and he did not answer, stating that there was no timetable. But again, experts say that this could take years.
0: That's NPR's Franco Ordonez reporting. President Trump met with oil and gas executives yesterday to discuss boosting production. Treasury Secretary Scott Bessent says the artificial intelligence boom will give a boost to the U.S. economy. But as NPR's Scott Horsley reports, Bessent says industry leaders have done a horrendous job of making that case.
2: Bessent spoke at a gathering of global finance ministers who got an update from industrial companies, drug makers, and farm equipment manufacturers about how they're actually using artificial intelligence in the workplace. The Treasury Secretary says the technology can be transformative, but he cautioned backers have a challenge in persuading a skeptical American public.
3: They are going to have to convince the American people that all the benefits will not accrue to a small group.
2: Bessent argues the spread of AI could also contribute to a boom in startup businesses by making it easier for firms to find their footing with just a small number of people. Scott Horsley, NPR News, Washington.
0: The president of Ukraine is warning that Russian airspace will soon be de facto closed because it will be filled with Ukrainian drones until the war ends. NPR's Joanna Kikissis reports the latest move could compromise air travel in the region.
4: In a video message, Ukrainian President Volodymyr Zelensky warned airlines, insurers, and foreign governments that Russian skies are becoming unsafe.
5: Ukraina не загрожує.
4: Ukraine does not threaten civilian aviation, Zelensky said. There will simply be drones in Russia's skies on a scale that has to be taken into account. Russian President Vladimir Putin called the remark, quote, a declaration of state terrorism. Ukraine's long-range drones have repeatedly struck Russian logistics and energy sites this year. Russia is using missiles and jet-powered drones for deadly strikes on Ukrainian cities. Joanna Kikissis, NPR News, Lviv, Ukraine.
0: This is NPR News in Washington. The State Department says about 75 Americans remain missing a week after catastrophic flooding and landslides devastated parts of Nepal and Tibet. Among them are 22 Americans with an organization that teaches yoga and meditation. The group had reached an immigration center near the Nepalese border just minutes before a wall of water, mud, and debris swept through the area. A week after Meta and a group of states settled a landmark lawsuit over children's addiction to social media, a new study is shifting the focus to adults. It finds grown-ups also struggle with how much time they spend on their phones. NPR's John Ruwitch reports.
6: According to a new survey by the Pew Research Center, more than half of adults in America say they spend too much time on their smartphones. For 18 to 29-year-olds, it's 70%. About one in four adults in the U.S. say they're on their smartphones almost constantly. Many appear to recognize that time spent on smartphones isn't always a good thing. 45% of adults surveyed report trying to cut back on their smartphone use in the past year, but about the same number say they haven't. Overall, most American adults think smartphones help them stay informed and connected to others. But many, around 40%, think it hurts the amount of sleep they get. John Ruwitch, NPR News.
0: Pro golfer Tiger Woods is doing court today to change his not guilty plea in a DUI case stemming from an accident in Florida this year. Police say Woods showed signs of impairment and was carrying hydrocodone. A breath test found no alcohol. This is NPR News.
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8: Devoted to expanding the reach of medieval music in Montreal and across Canada, the 2025 Early Music America Emerging Artist Laureates of Comtesse craft programs that highlight the depth, beauty, and relevance of music before 1500. Their roster includes artistic director and historical string player Isabelle Douay-Bachmann, executive director and soprano Lynn Torrey, and production director and organist Maria Gatraj. Through their showcase program Florilegium, Comtesse explores the diverse cultural and linguistic influences upon English music during the 12th and 13th centuries. Torrey and Douay-Bachmann open the performance with an anonymous lament known as the Prisoner's Song.

Carnacuth ich sorge nun, formerly I knew no sorrow, a 13th century English lament, also known as the Prisoner's Song, performed by Comtesse as part of the 2025 Early Music America Emerging Artist Showcase. Next, the sole piece of music found in Harley Manuscript 524, a miscellany of religious texts compiled over the course of the 13th and 14th centuries.

Comtessa, with the anonymous two-part conductus Veri Floris Sub Figura, under the figure of a true flower. We heard soprano Len Torri and Maria Gacharaj, organetto. The Bodleian Library manuscript, known as Deuce 139, is another 13th century miscellany with a few musical additions, one of which is an untexted dance.

Isabel Douay-Bachmann, VL, with an anonymous dance from Manuscript Deuce 139, part of Comtesse's program on Early Music America's 2025 Emerging Artist Showcase. Their performance continues with a Middle English song, Mourning the Departure of Summer Weather.

Comtesse performed Myriatis Willisumer Ilast, one of the earliest surviving songs in the English language. The 13th century fragment was preserved in the end papers to a book of psalms. The Latin song we'll hear next was bequeathed to the Bodleian Library by the same collector, Richard Rawlinson.

0: Flos Convalis Est Egressus, an early 13th century Latin song found in Bodleian Library manuscript Rawlinson D. 1225. 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
0: Welcome back. We're continuing our celebration of song in England between 1150 and 1300 with the medieval ensemble Comtessa, 2020.

Foelas in the Frith, Middle English for Birds in the Forest, one of many songs with natural themes heard on Comtesse's Florilegium, Songs of Medieval England from 1150 to 1300. 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Comtesse's performance closes with a fresh take on one of the perennial favorites from 13th century England, the round or rota, Summer is a-comin' in.

Sumer is a Cumann Inn, a Middle English round from Harley Manuscript 978, now held in the British Library. Performed by Comtessa as part of Early Music America's 2025 Emerging Artist Showcase. You're listening to Harmonia. I'm Angela Mariani. Our featured release this hour is a product of the vogue for Italian music that swept Europe in the early decades of the 18th century. On Bach from Italy, the Vivaldi and Marcello influences, Gli Incogniti and Amandine Bayer present a selection of Johann Sebastian Bach's most Italianate orchestral works alongside those of his most significant Italian influences. First up, a concerto for two violins and cello by Antonio Vivaldi, one of the multi-instrument concertos Bach encountered while working alongside Vivaldi's pupil Johann Georg Pisendel in Dresden.

Antonio Vivaldi's Concerto for Two Violins and Cello in D Minor, RV 565, Opus 3, Number 11. We heard all five movements, Allegro followed by Adagio e Spiccato, another Allegro, Largo e Spiccato, and a final Allegro. Gli Incogniti, led by Amandine Bayer, on their October 2025 Harmonia Mundi release, Bach from Italy. Next, one of Bach's own concertos in the Italian style, featuring an instrument that was all the rage in Leipzig when Bach arrived there in 1723. The oboe d'amore gets its distinct tone color from its bulb-shaped bell.

Gli Incogniti performed Johann Sebastian Bach's Oboe d'Amore Concerto in A Major, BWV 1055R. The first movement was Allegro, followed by Larghetto, and finally Allegro ma non troppo. We'll close with a work by another of Bach's Italian influences, Benedetto Marcello.

The first two movements of Benedetto Marcello's Violin Concerto in E minor, SC788, Opus 1, Number 2, Adagio Staccato and Allegro Assai. Gli Incogniti, led by Amandine Beyer, on this hour's featured release, Bach in Italy. Harmonia is part of the educational mission of Indiana University and is a co-production of WFIU Public Radio and Early Music America, a national organization that advocates and supports the historical performance of music of the past. Additional resources come from the William and Gail Cook Music Library at the Indiana University Jacobs School of Music. Visit us at harmoniaearlymusic.org, where you can find playlists and an archive of past shows. And follow us on Facebook by searching for Harmonia Early Music. The writer for this edition of Harmonia is Chelsea Belt. Thanks to our studio engineer Brock Hammond and our production team, Luann Johnson, Christopher Burris, and John Bailey. I'm Angela Mariani, inviting you to join us again for the next edition of Harmonia.

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1: Some Carpathian sketches, a sans piece premiere, a virtuosic sonata from Canada, and new organs at the Cathedral in Sioux Falls and Brigham Young University, all showcased in live performances. 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I'm Michael Barone. 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
3: Representation matters, and when every artistic choice could be questioned with that goal in mind, it's thrilling to come across a story where it just fell into place. That's how things worked out for the Cincinnati Symphony in 1944, as it marked its 50th anniversary. Around 40 composers submitted their scores in total anonymity. When the judges made their final, unanimous decision, their winner turned out to be the one who would become the Dean of African American Composers, William Grant Still. I'm Michael Toulouse, filling in today for Kate Rotello, and I hope you'll stay with me for the winning piece. There's also a work of Francesco Antonio Rossetti, whom you may know as Franz Anton Rösler, and an operatic turn for a clarinetist as well in music of Rossini. Stay with me.
4: Live from NPR News in Washington, I'm Windsor Johnston. The U.S. and Iran are again exchanging fire. The U.S. struck areas along the Strait of Hormuz and north of the Persian Gulf. NPR's Aya Betraoui reports Iran says the attacks hit a wedding, killing at least five people and wounding more than 50 others.
5: Iran's foreign ministry says shrapnel from a U.S. attack in Hormozgan province along the Strait of Hormuz hit a wedding, killing and wounding people. Iranian officials say communication towers in the area were also knocked out. Iran's state TV, quoting a local official, reports most of those wounded are women and children who were transferred to a hospital in Minab, the same city where Iran says a U.S. strike in February killed at least 120 school children. The Pentagon is still investigating that attack. President Trump says the latest U.S. strikes are in retaliation for Iran's, quote, failed attempt at adding sea mines in the Strait of Hormuz. He warned of further strikes if Iran responds. But Iran immediately fired back at U.S. troops in the region, with Jordan and Kuwait reporting Iranian missile attacks. Aya Betraoui, NPR News, Dubai.
4: The USS Abraham Lincoln has arrived in Thailand after more than 250 days at sea amid the U.S. war with Iran. Michael Sullivan reports from Chiang Rai.
6: The carrier's lengthy deployment set a record and raised questions about possible supply shortages and the crew's mental health. Now some of the 5,000 service members on board will get a chance for some rest and relaxation as the ship resupplies before it heads home to San Diego. Many are expected to enjoy their time in the Thai beach destination of Pattaya, a city known for its vibrant nightlife, less than an hour from where the carrier is berthed. Authorities in Pattaya say they'll do their best to make the service members' visit a smooth one, and locals say they hope it helps boost the local economy. For NPR News, I'm Michael Sullivan in Chiang Rai.
4: Massachusetts Senator Ed Markey won his Democratic primary Tuesday in one of several races highlighting divisions within the party. The contest pitted progressives against more moderate and establishment-backed candidates ahead of the midterms. NPR's Sage Miller reports.
7: Markey's primary challenger, Congressman Seth Moulton, is 47 years old, which matters because Moulton argued on the campaign trail that it's time for a new generation of leadership and Markey should pass the torch. He cited Markey's age as a reason. The senator is 80. The Democratic Party has been reckoning with the age of its elected officials, but Markey proved to be resilient yet again by winning Tuesday, likely bolstered by his status as an incumbent and his progressive politics in the predictably blue state.
4: That's NPR's Sage Miller reporting. 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President Trump is expected to sign a bill extending federal spending at current levels through mid-December. The legislation averts a government shutdown ahead of the November midterms. An innovative program in Milwaukee is using produce that would otherwise be thrown out to make healthy vegetarian meals for vulnerable people or those in so-called food deserts. Mayan Silver of member station WUWM reports.
8: Volunteers for Veggie Chop Shop gather up unsold produce at local farmers markets. They chop up veggies like green beans, corn, tomatoes, and cucumber. Then two paid chefs on staff cook them into vegetarian meals. Antonio Felder is a volunteer at an outdoor pantry in a Milwaukee neighborhood where Chop Shop meals are offered.
9: You're bringing it to the people. Some things that people probably never tried before. This is pure. This is good for you.
8: Since 2015, Veggie Chop Shop has served more than 51,000 community meals to places like shelters that focus on domestic violence or homelessness. They've used more than 93,000 pounds of produce that would have otherwise ended up in landfills. For NPR News, I'm Mayan Silver in Milwaukee.
4: Scientists say warming oceans are bringing more exotic sharks into northern Atlantic waters and pushing young great whites farther north. Off New York's Hamptons, researchers are tagging sharks to learn more about great white nurseries and how those habitats are changing. I'm Windsor Johnston, NPR News in Washington.
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3: Edouard Brunner, a clarinetist, is soloist now in music of a man much better known for his writing for sopranos and baritones, Gioachino Rossini. We'll hear the Andante, Theme and Variations, also in this recording, the Württemberg Chamber Orchestra.

0: Clarinetist Eduard Brunner, conductor Jörg Färber leading the Württemberg Chamber Orchestra in the Andante Theme and Variations, music of Rossini.
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3: Hi, I'm Cindy Flanders from Bettendorf. 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
0: I'm Michael Toulouse, filling in today for Kate Botello. Thank you for joining me. In 1944, conductor Eugene Goossens wanted to celebrate the 50th anniversary of his orchestra, the Cincinnati Symphony, so he invited composers to submit new works for a competition. In the end, the unanimous choice of the judges turned out to be this music by William Grant Still, the Festive Overture. Arthur Bennett Lipkin leads the Royal Philharmonic.

Arthur Bennett Lipkin led the Royal Philharmonic in the festive overture of William Grant Still. This music, a service of classical music indie, is underwritten by the Arts Council of Indianapolis and the City of Indianapolis. The Arts Council fosters meaningful engagement in the arts by nurturing a culture where artists and arts organizations thrive, and we thank them for their support. Now, music of Antonín Dvořák, a Moderato.

0: Radoslav Krapil performed that music of Mozart, the Moderato, in A major.
1: Hello, I'm Michael Barone, host of Pipe Dreams. 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
0: In the 18th century, not every composer with an Italian name was actually Italian. I'll have details coming up. Now music of a real Italian, namely Antonio Vivaldi, the Concerto in G major. Soloists Zoltán Tokos and Béla Stankovics join the Budapest Strings.

The Budapest Strings with soloists Zoltán Tokos and Béla Stankovics performing music of Vivaldi, the Concerto in G Major. I'm Michael Toulouse, filling in today for Kate Botello. Thank you for joining me. Franz Anton Rösler was born in 1740, just north of Prague. It was an era when it was much more advantageous for a musician to have an Italian name, so we know this gentleman by the name Francesco Antonio Rossetti. Here's his symphony in G major.

0: Franz Anton Rösler's Symphony in G, performed by the London Mozart Players.
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0: The Houston Symphony Orchestra made headlines over and over during the Stokowski era. Leopold Stokowski, the music director, got in trouble with the board of directors when he scheduled a concert with an African-American singer. But for fans of guitar music, the major headline from that period involved a guest conductor and soloist. In the winter of 1956, Heitor Villa-Lobos led the Houston Symphony in his own music, the guitar concerto. Andres Segovia was soloist then. We'll hear Norbert Kraft in this hour. You'll also hear oboist Johanna Cox Pennington in a work of Miguel de la Huela and Evgeny Kissin in Music of Mozart. I'm Michael Toulouse, filling in for Kate Botello. Stay with me.

0: Live from NPR News in Washington, I'm Windsor Johnston. Israel says it's captured a top Hamas official during a deadly raid into Gaza City. Prime Minister Benjamin Netanyahu identified him as the head of the militant group's internal security. NPR's Daniel Estrin reports from Tel Aviv.
1: The unusual daytime raid on Tuesday saw Israeli special forces enter a part of Gaza controlled by Hamas as the Israeli military carried out airstrikes to protect the forces. Palestinian officials said four people were killed, including children. Hamas named him as Internal Security Officer Mu'in al-Arabid and protested the deadly raid as a violation of the ceasefire. Netanyahu called it a daring operation, capturing one of Hamas's most senior leaders. Netanyahu said he'd been responsible for hiding and transporting Israeli hostages captured in the October 7th attacks of 2023. Netanyahu said Israel would continue to pursue Hamas leaders and those who took part in the October 7th attacks. Daniel Estrin, NPR News, Tel Aviv.
0: President Trump is facing growing pressure to bring down gas prices with the midterm elections just 2 months away. NPR's Franco Ordonez reports the White House is looking to U.S. producers and Venezuela for relief, but neither is expected to lower prices quickly.
2: Venezuela's oil reserves are so messed up that it'll likely take years before oil production meaningfully ramps up to make a difference. A U.S. official not authorized to discuss this deal publicly admitted to reporters that the oil industry has been devastated by corruption and lack of investment, and that it also needs to be rebuilt. Mm-hmm. I asked when we could reasonably see that, and he did not answer, stating that there was no timetable. But again, experts say that this could take years.
0: NPR's Franco Ordonez reporting, President Trump met with oil and gas executives yesterday to discuss boosting production. The man accused of killing conservative activist Charlie Kirk will go on trial. Hugo Ricard Bell from member station KUER reports the judge on Tuesday heard final arguments from the prosecution and from Tyler Robinson's defense attorneys.
3: It was past 6 p.m. local time when 4th District Judge Tony Graff finally made his ruling.
4: This evidence is sufficient at this stage to support a reasonable belief that the defendant is the individual who shot and killed Charlie Kirk.
3: Tyler Robinson will face a jury of his peers for 7 charges, including felony discharge of a firearm, witness tampering, and obstruction of justice. The main charge, aggravated murder, carries the death penalty in Utah. Following the judge's ruling, Robinson pleaded not guilty to all of the charges. For NPR News, I'm Hugo Ricard-Bell in Provo.
0: You're listening to NPR News from Washington. Jurors in the murder trial of Lindsey Clancy are returning for a 5th day of deliberations after telling the judge they were deadlocked. The Massachusetts mother has admitted killing her 3 young children in 2023, but her lawyers argue postpartum psychosis left her not criminally responsible. The judge ordered the jury to continue deliberating after 4 days without a unanimous verdict. Scientists say last weekend's flash flooding in Arizona that left 2 people dead in the Grand Canyon was unusual. Alex Hager with member station KJZZ reports.
5: As a scientist at the University of New Mexico who's been studying the canyon since the late 90s, Laura Crossi has seen a lot of floods. But she says these monsoon rains fell on a wildfire burn scar, then flowed into an area with human infrastructure.
6: That's not normally what you get. In a flood in Grand Canyon, you normally have, trees and maybe, rocks and mud and sand and so forth, but you don't usually have pieces of bridges and things like that.
5: But even the huge amount of dirt and debris might not change the river too much. Experienced rafters say big floods often form new rapids and reshape the water's course. For NPR News, I'm Alex Hager in Phoenix.
0: Tens of thousands of people are without power in southeast Texas as a tropical depression dumps heavy rain across the region. Edward made landfall as a tropical storm Tuesday near Johnson Bayou in southwest Louisiana before moving west into Texas. 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
8: A decade is a long time in the life of any creative person, but for someone with Mozart's genius, it may seem even longer. A lot can change in 10 years. And as an example, here's a second version of a concluding movement of a Mozart piano concerto. The original version of the piano concerto number 5 was in the somewhat more complex sonata form. This one, written 10 years later, is a rondo. Mozart seems to have been happy about simplifying it because he started playing this movement all by itself in his concerts.

0: Yevgeny Kisin performing with the Moscow Virtuosi led by Vladimir Spivakov in that Rondo in D major, music of Mozart.
1: For many years, I was the proud owner of a 1974 Dodge Dart. I'm Susan Stamberg. My son called it the clunker. I always took offense at that, but I ran a carpool in the morning, took the children in the neighborhood over to school, and then went on to NPR. That Dart was big, it was brown, and it never let me down. Imagine turning that car into my favorite programs.
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0: I'm Michael Toulouse in today for Kate Botello. Although composer Miguel del Águila is now an American citizen, his roots are in Montevideo, Uruguay, where he was born in 1957. And in a catalog of nearly 150 works, that Latin American background isn't hard to detect. It comes out in strong rhythms, distinctive percussion, and stratospheric lively descant parts for high woodwinds, like the piccolo. The English horn is the solo instrument here. Anna Cox Pennington plays it with the Louisiana Philharmonic in music of Del Águila. It's Rondo Roto.

Rondo Roto, Broken Rondo, music for English horn and orchestra by Miguel del Aguila, an American composer with Uruguayan roots. The music was commissioned by Joanna Cox Pennington, who gave the world premiere in 2010, and in that recording, Joanna Cox Pennington performed with the Louisiana Philharmonic.

0: Molesque, from the picturesque pieces of Emmanuel Charpentier, Jeffrey Swan performed.
1: I'm Silvia Poldroli. 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
0: The Slovak State Philharmonic performs Franz von Suppé's Light Cavalry Overture.

0: The Light Cavalry Overture by Franz von Zupang, the Slovak State Philharmonic, performed.
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It's one of the better known of the 24 solo violin etudes originally by Niccolo Paganini. Elliot Fiske transcribed that and played it, the number 17. Now, Fritz Kreisler took a few of the solo violin caprices and added piano parts to them. We're going to hear one of those right now, the number 13 in B-flat, with Philippe Quint, violin, Dmitri Kogan, piano.

Philippe Quint, violin, Dimitri Kogan, piano. That's the 13th solo violin caprice by Niccolo Paganini, arranged by Fritz Kreisler. Now, Robert Schumann did one better and arranged all the Paganini caprices for violin and piano. Here's the 21st of those now with Tossi Spivakovsky, violin, Lester Taylor, piano.

21st of the Solo Violin Caprices by Paganini, played by Stossy Spivakovsky violin, Lester Taylor piano. Robert Schumann wrote the piano accompaniment to that. He greatly admired Paganini. And that was Paganini Intended, the 10th Caprice.

Shlomo Mintz playing the 10th solo violin caprice by Paganini. I next invite you to sit back and relax and enjoy this music from the German Baroque by a composer who was a contemporary of Bach, Johann Friedrich Fasch, his name. And we'll listen to an extended suite for orchestra in D minor played by Virtuosi Saxoniae led by Ludwig Güttler.

Sleeping Beauty, Tom Thumb, Beauty and the Beast, they're characters that children all over the world know through the writings of Charles Perrault and others. Perrault himself was more accustomed to the world of adults, writing about the differences between his contemporaries and the great writers of Greece and Rome. When he published his little book of tales for children, he didn't even use his own name. Yet those fairy tales had an impact that lasted even to the 20th century, inspiring Maurice Ravel to write the music that's coming up. I'm Michael Toulouse, filling in for Kate Botello. I hope you can stay with me for selections from the ballet Mother Goose. There's also an overture of Beethoven ahead, as well as the Capriccio Brillant, music for piano and orchestra by Mendelssohn. Stay tuned. Pablo de Sarasate's music starts the hour, the Jota Aragonesa.

The Jota Aragonesa by Spanish composer Pablo de Sarasate, violinist Julia Fischer, and pianist Milana Chernyavska performed. Pianist Sergei Edelman and the Bamberg Symphony performed Mendelssohn's Capriccio Brillante.

0: Pianist Sergei Edelman and the Bamberg Symphony led by Klaus-Peter Flohr in Mendelssohn's Capriccio Brillant. This music, a service of classical music indie, is underwritten in part by the Alan Whitehill Clues Charitable Foundation as it continues Mr. Clues' legacy and philanthropy in promoting and preserving arts and humanities in Indianapolis. We thank them for their support.
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0: Selections from Ravel's Mother Goose coming up. Now something with a bit more of a prosaic name. The Silverthorn Suite is titled after a telephone exchange in England. It's Ernest Tomlinson's music.

Ernest Tomlinson led the Czechoslovak Radio Symphony in his own music, the Silverthorn Suite. I'm Michael Toulouse, filling in today for Kate Botello. Thank you for joining me. The work we know as Mother Goose was initially titled Five Children's Pieces for Piano Four Hands, and Ravel, after orchestrating the pieces, changed the title to reflect the fact that all the music was based on popular fairy tales. Some pieces were added when Ravel's project was converted into a ballet. We'll hear an abbreviated suite from Mother Goose, music of Maurice Ravel performed by the Philharmonia Orchestra of London with conductor Geoffrey Simon.

0: Geoffrey Simon led the Philharmonia Orchestra of London in music of Maurice Ravel, selections from the ballet Mother Goose. 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
5: When considering exoticism in Western music, one pivotal early example is Jean-Philippe Rameau's opera ballet Les Engolons. Rameau was inspired by a dance performance from chiefs of the Michigamo tribe of modern-day Illinois, who performed for King Louis XV in 1725. The entire story of the ballet revolves around the idea of a noble savage, which was popular at this time. Filled with music that is very much French Baroque, yet incorporating some ideas from the New World as well, we'll listen to a suite from this opera ballet later this hour. I'm your host, Denise Finnegan Hill, and you're listening to Anytime Classical. Pianist Yeno Yando performs Scherzo Allegretto from a piano sonata in B major by Franz Schubert.

Music of Franz Schubert, Scherzo Allegretto from Piano Sonata in B Major, performed by pianist Yano Yando. Here on Anytime Classical, stay tuned for more great music. Music of Franz Liszt, an orchestrated version of Legende No. 2, performed here by the Rotterdam Philharmonic Orchestra with conductor James Conlin.

0: James Conlin led the Rotterdam Philharmonic Orchestra in Legend No. 2 by Franz Liszt.
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0: This next work by American composer David Diamond was written on commission from Dmitri Metropoulos, who wanted something uplifting amidst the distressing times of World War II. Here is Diamond's Rounds for String Orchestra, composed in 1944 and performed here by the Los Angeles Chamber Orchestra under the direction of Gerard Schwartz.

Music of David Diamond, a 1944 composition called Rounds for String Orchestra. Gerard Schwartz led the Los Angeles Chamber Orchestra. I'm your host, Denise Finnegan-Hill, and you're listening to Anytime Classical, a production of Classical Music Indie. 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
2: 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Various heavenly bodies are mentioned in texts set by composers like Tompkins, Palestrina, and Johannes Chaconia. We'll hear performances by Capella Pratensis, Pomerium, and Tafelmusik. I'm Sarah Schneider. 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
3: I'm your host, Denise Finnegan-Hill, and you're listening to Anytime Classical. This next work is by Israeli-American composer Shulamit Ron, called Spirit for solo clarinet. It was composed in memory of the renowned clarinetist Lauren Flax, a personal friend of the composer. And here it is performed by the clarinetist John Brusier.

John Brusier performed Spirit for solo clarinet by Shulamit Ron, rounding off the hour with music of the French Baroque. This is a suite from Les Engolantes, an opera ballet by Jean-Philippe Rameau. Rameau was inspired by dance performance from chiefs of the Michigamo tribe in modern-day Illinois who performed for King Louis XV in 1725. Here is Orchestra de la Chapelle Royale with conductor Philippe Hervéga.

0: Philippe Reverga led orchestra de la Chapelle Royale and Suite No. 3 from Les Engolantes by Jean-Philippe Rameau.
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Dora Pajacevich was both a countess and composer. She's considered one of the first composers to introduce orchestral song to Croatian music, and wrote what scholars consider the first modern symphony of Croatian music. She is a transitional composer, with her earlier works following romantic sensibilities, then changing into a more nihilistic medium after the First World War. Her sonata in A-flat major, dating from 1921, is one of her late works, falling into that latter category. This work, and many more to come, this hour on Anytime Classical. I'm your host, Denise Finnegan-Hill. Dahomeyan Rhapsody, an 1893 composition by August Debeuc. We'll hear the BRTN Philharmonic Orchestra of Brussels with conductor Alexander Rabari.

Music of Auguste Debeuc, a Belgian composer of the late Romantic and early 20th century. That was Dihomian Rhapsody, performed by the BRTN Philharmonic Orchestra Brussels and conductor Alexander Rabari. Concerto Grosso No. 12 in G minor by Pietro Antonio Locatelli. Jaroslav Krecek leads Capella Istropolitana.

0: Concerto Grosso No. 12 in G minor by Pietro Antonio Locatelli. Jaroslav Krecek led Capella Istropolitana.
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0: Music of Dora Pajacevic next, a Croatian composer who is also a countess. She is considered one of the first composers to introduce orchestral song to Croatian music and wrote what scholars consider the first modern symphony of Croatian music. We'll hear her second piano sonata in A-flat major, dating from 1921, which is one of her later works, performed here by Natasha Stojanovska.

0: Sonata number 2 in A-flat major by Dora Pyatchevich, performed by pianist Natasha Stojanovska, here on Anytime Classical. I'm your host, Denise Finnegan Hill.
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0: Hello, I'm Michael Barone, host of Pipe Dreams, where I'm your guide each week for an exploration of the world of pipe organs at their finest. 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
2: The pavane is a slow, stately dance originating in the 16th century. Here is one composed in the 19th century by French composer Gabriel Fauré. This is an F-sharp minor and performed by the Boston Symphony Orchestra under the direction of Saiji Ozawa.

Music of Gabriel Fauré, Pavane in F-sharp minor, performed by the Boston Symphony Orchestra with conductor Saiji Ozawa. Rounding off the hour with music of Carl Goldmark, based on the myth of Prometheus. This is Prometheus Bound, performed by the Budapest Philharmonic Orchestra under the direction of András Karóti.

0: Prometheus Bound by Carl Goldmark. Andras Karoti led the Budapest Philharmonic Orchestra.
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Alexander Borodin was one of the Russian Five, a mighty handful of composers seeking to make a name for Russian music by implementing national sounds and folklore into their pieces. Borodin's opera Prince Igor was one of these works, being based on an early Russian epic. Although the opera is seldom performed, the Polovitsyan dances from Act II have become a classic of the orchestral repertoire. This work and more coming up this hour. 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I'm your host, Denise Finnegan-Hill.

0: Live from NPR News, I'm Lakshmi Singh. 8 months after former Venezuelan President Nicolas Maduro was ousted in a U.S. military raid, the Trump administration is about to secure expanded control of the Latin American country's oil reserves. Energy Secretary Chris Wright is in Caracas to oversee an oil deal between Washington and a Venezuelan private company. As NPR's Franco Ordonez reports, Trump is betting the new deal will help bring down gas prices that have been elevated as a result of oil supply disruptions during the U.S. war with Iran.
1: John McHenry, a veteran Republican pollster, says Trump has an incentive to take action, even if his policies won't necessarily produce results over the next few months ahead of the midterms.
2: The first challenge is to show that you know people are concerned about it and that you care about it as well and that you're doing something about it.
1: Part of the problem for Trump is that before the U.S. launched strikes against Iran, average prices were $1 a gallon lower nationally in February. That's a reality that Trump just can't avoid. Franco Ordonez, NPR News.
0: The U.S. Postal Service says it is reviewing a whistleblower's concerns about a new technical system it's developing for mail-in ballots in the midterm election. NPR's Hansi Lo Wang reports that new technology is facing lawsuits.
3: The U.S. Postal Service built the new online portal after President Trump issued an order calling for USPS to deliver mail-in ballots only to people on voter lists that the states would have to turn over to the mailing agency. We should note USPS is a financial supporter of NPR. An anonymous government official is claiming that system has not been properly tested, and it could lead to eligible voters not getting ballots in time or at all. David Kligerman of the nonprofit Whistleblower Aid is representing the official.
4: The entire IT system has been built in a matter of weeks when it should be built in maybe a year or more. In fact, when they've tested this IT system, it's crashed.
3: A federal judge has blocked USPS from requiring states to use the online portal for their mail-in ballots. USPS is appealing that ruling and says it plans to roll out the portal soon so election officials can try it out. Anzi Luong, NPR News.
0: Some Haitian immigrants in the U.S. are being required to wear GPS angle monitors after losing their temporary protected status. In Ohio, pastors and Haitian activists are asking the Department of Homeland Security to end the requirement, citing a college student who took his own life. Here's WYSO's Catherine Mobley.
5: Hundreds of Haitian immigrants in Springfield, Ohio, now have ankle monitors issued by DHS. It's the agency's latest tracking effort since Haiti's temporary protected status ended late July. 20-year-old Pierre Dumas Bell recently received one. State investigators say he died Monday morning after stepping in front of a vehicle. His friend, Yola Lamar, said Bell felt humiliated by the device.
6: He had aspirations to major in neuroscience. Pierre Damas Bell was not a criminal, but he was treated as one.
5: Now, many faith and community leaders are calling on lawmakers and DHS to end the ankle monitor program.
0: That's Catherine Mobley reporting. It's NPR.
7: 1204 on your NPR stations, WVIK News, along with WVIK Classical. Good afternoon. I'm Jim O'Hara. 47 days before the start of the new hockey season at Vibrant Arena, a new deal was announced yesterday to keep the home team here for 10 more years. Here's WVIK's Jonathan Turner.
8: Team owner John Dawson spoke of his commitment to keep the Storm in the QC for a long run, praising the new arena boss.
9: We wanted a long-term lease and not have to do this every 2 or 3 years. So we sat down with Rick Edgar and the board, and we figured out what makes sense for both parties for a long-term lease so that we can work together for the mutual benefit of both parties.
8: The agreement has an option for either party to opt out after 5 years. The Storm of the Southern Professional Hockey League has been based at the Moline Arena since 2018, and its new season starts October 17th. For WVIK News, this is Jonathan Turner.
7: Rock Island Fire Chief Bob Graff is retiring following 29 years of service to the city. Rock Island's City Manager Todd Thompson will appoint an interim chief while the city conducts a search for Graff's replacement. Graff started as a firefighter in 1997 and was appointed fire chief in January 2023. He says it's been an honor working alongside the men and women of the department for nearly 3 decades. The chief's last day is Friday, October 2nd. WVIK weather for today. Extreme heat warning in effect now until 7 p.m. on Friday. Sunny today, high near 94 with heat index values up to 102.
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11: A sonata In D major by Giuseppe Torelli, Nicholas Eklund is on Baroque trumpet, and Niels Erik Sparf leads the Drottningholm Baroque Ensemble.

0: The Drottning Holm Baroque Ensemble, under the direction of Niels Erik Sparf and Baroque trumpeter Nicholas Eklund, performed a sonata in D by Giuseppe Torelli.
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0: Music from Alexander Borodin's Prince Igor, an opera based on an early Russian epic. Although the opera is seldom performed, the Polovitsian dances from Act II have become a classic orchestral work. That is what we'll hear now, performed by the Cincinnati Pops Orchestra under the direction of Eric Kunzel.

Polovitsyan Dances from Prince Igor by Alexander Borodin. We heard the Cincinnati Pops Orchestra under the direction of Eric Kunzel. I'm your host, Denise Finnegan-Hill, and I hope you're enjoying the selection so far on Anytime Classical, a production of Classical Music Indie. 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

0: Hi, I'm Michael Barone. I've been part of public broadcasting for more than 5 decades, and over that time I've seen how deeply this service matters to people's lives. 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
3: This is Anytime Classical. I'm your host, Denise Finnegan Hill. Music of living American composer Jessie Montgomery next, a 2014 composition called Banner. She celebrated the bicentennial of the text of the Star-Spangled Banner with this work, weaving its melody into a patchwork of all sorts of tunes. Here's a recording by the Catalyst Quartet.

The Catalyst Quartet performed Banner by living composer Jesse Montgomery, finishing off the hour with early music of Zoltán Kodály, composed in 1906 when he was just 24 years old, although published quite later. It is called Summer Evening, and that is because it was written on a summer evening. Here is the Helsinki Philharmonic under the direction of Janos Furst.

0: Summer Evening by Zoltán Kodály. Janos Furst led the Helsinki Philharmonic.
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0: Claude Debussy composed his Nocturne No. 1, Nuage, from 1897 to 99. Although it is technically a symphonic poem in the sense that it has a program of sorts attached to it, it is very different from what one would find in a German symphonic poem of the same time period. Debussy's tone poem describes simply shifting clouds. To illustrate this, he uses layers of sounds and repetitive patterns that lack a direction. He also leaves the key ambiguous in the sense of avoiding traditional progressions, instead creating a tonal center of B through repetition rather than tension and resolve. This dreamy piece coming up later this hour here on Anytime Classical. I'm your host, Denise Finnegan Hill.
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1: Stardate September 2nd. The moon charges at the Pleiades late tonight. As seen from most of the United States, it will pass especially close to the star cluster, either just skimming its edge or briefly covering some of its stars. The cluster is home to more than 1,000 stars of all varieties. The ones that are visible to the eye alone are especially big, hot, and bright. But they're greatly outnumbered by stars that are much smaller, cooler, and fainter. Many of the stars belong to systems of two stars or more, and the cluster also hosts many brown dwarfs, objects that are more massive than planets, but not heavy enough to shine as true stars. Over the decades, there's been a lively debate about the distance to the cluster. Different telescopes and techniques have provided measurements that vary by many light years. The best current number puts the distance at about 440 light years. But that's the distance to the center of the Pleiades. The cluster actually spans several dozen light years in all directions. So as you look at the cluster, the light you see from the stars that are closest to Earth headed our way dozens of years earlier than the light from the stars that are farthest, an out-of-sync view of a well-known star cluster. The cluster's brightest stars form a tiny dipper shape, although it'll be tough to make out through the moonlight. The cluster will be especially close to the moon at dawn. Today's program was made possible by Mercer Caverns in Calaveras County in California's historic gold country. More information at mercercaverns.net. For the McDonald Observatory, I'm Billy Henry.
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0: Early music of Carl Maria von Weber, written when he was only 15 years old and studying with Michael Haydn. This is Overture to the Opera Peter Schmal. Nima Yerby leads the Philharmonia Orchestra London.

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0: Music of Eldon Burton next, his one-hit wonder, which was a flute sonata that has become a standard of the repertoire. Here's a recording by flutist Laurel Zucker and pianist John Kotza.

0: Flute Sonata by Elgin Burton. Laurel Zucker was on flute and John Kotza at the piano.
1: 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I'm Lisa Simeone.
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0: 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I'm your host, Denise Finnegan-Hill. Thank you for joining me today.

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A musical depiction of clouds by Cloud WC Next, Nocturne No. 1, Nuage. WC uses layers of sounds and repetitive patterns that lack any direction to mimic the leisurely shifting of clouds. Here's the London Symphony Orchestra under the direction of André Previn.

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0: Music of Thomas Arne next. When he passed away in 1778, this music had not been published. In fact, it wasn't until 1793 that his works were put into print. This is his Organ Concerto, No. 3 in A major, performed by the Cantilena Ensemble under the direction of Adrian Shepherd, with organ soloist Roger Bevan Williams.

0: Organ Concerto No. 3 in A by Thomas Arne. Roger Bevan Williams was the organ soloist, and Adrian Shepherd led Cantilena Ensemble.
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When life handed George Gershwin lemons, he always turned them into lemonade. That was true even when the lemon was delicious, a 1931 film featuring Janet Gaynor and Charles Farrell. The stars of the picture weren't particularly known for their singing voices, but there was an orchestral interlude that played to Gershwin's strengths, underscoring a montage of scenes set on the bustling streets of New York. Although the scene was cut in half in the editing room for the finished version of Delicious, Gershwin rescued the original full-length sequence. After a judicious name change, the second Rhapsody was ready for the concert hall. And I hope you're ready for the Rhapsody that's coming up in this hour. I'm Michael Toulouse. Stay with me for that and more.

0: Live from NPR News, I'm Lakshmi Singh. Employers could be looking at the biggest increase in 24 years in how much they pay for their staff's health benefits. The consulting firm Marsh is out with its latest annual national survey of employer-sponsored health plans. It finds companies expect to pay an average of 8% more in 2027. That's likely to lead to higher premium costs for employees. The oil giant Chevron says it is expanding its operations in Venezuela, where it has operated for more than a century. This as the Trump administration partners with a private company in Venezuela that would give the United States access to 65 billion barrels of oil. NPR's Willa Rubin with details.
1: In an online statement, Chevron said it's gotten new land in Venezuela to tap for oil. It plans to invest more than $7 billion over the next 5 years, and that eventually it'll produce 600,000 barrels a day. For context, the entire country of Venezuela produces around 1 million barrels daily. Now, Venezuela's oil infrastructure has been in disrepair for decades. Analysts say it'll take time and millions of dollars to repair or rebuild it. But Venezuela is sitting on lots of oil. Chevron's move is part of a larger American push to rebuild Venezuela's oil infrastructure and to gain access to that oil. Willa Rubin, NPR News.
0: The jury in Lindsey Clancy's murder trial in Massachusetts remains deadlocked today. It told the judge that after nearly 28 hours of deliberation, it is still unable to reach a unanimous decision on whether Clancy should be held criminally responsible for the deaths of her three young children. And once again, the judge ordered jurors to continue deliberating. The jury has been weighing the defense's argument that Clancy suffered postpartum psychosis when she strangled her children to death in 2023. The prosecution argues Clancy knew what she was doing. An immigrant in custody of U.S. Immigration and Customs Enforcement has died hours after he was taken into detention. The latest from NPR's Vanessa Romo.
2: The death of a Chinese man in a U.S. territory marks the 57th death of an immigrant detainee held in the care of the government since the start of President Trump's second term. 24 of those have occurred since January 1st. U.S. Immigration and Customs Enforcement says Lian Yangwei was arrested by the Commonwealth of the Northern Mariana Islands Department of Public Safety on August 21st after allegedly attacking a family in their home. A day later, Wei, whose legal immigration status ended in 2019, was taken into ICE custody. But before any legal action could be taken, the 51-year-old was found unresponsive by a corrections officer during morning checks. Just hours later, Wei's official cause of death remains under investigation. Vanessa Romo, NPR News.
0: You're listening to NPR. This school year, New York City says students and teachers will face varying restrictions on their use of artificial intelligence. Elementary and middle school students are barred from using generative AI tools. High schoolers will not be allowed to use AI chatbots, but will get an education in AI literacy. And teachers will not be allowed to use AI to help grade assignments. Here's New York City Mayor Zoran Mamdani.
3: In no way, shape, or form will AI replace student-teacher interaction. It is the foundation of our students' educational experience. That will not change.
0: A week after Meta and a group of states settled a landmark lawsuit over child addiction to social media, there's a new study showing adults also struggle with time spent on their phones. NPR's John Ruich has more.
4: According to a new survey by the Pew Research Center, more than half of adults in America say they spend too much time on their smartphones. For 18 to 29-year-olds, it's 70%. About one in four adults in the U.S. say they're on their smartphones almost constantly. Many appear to recognize that time spent on smartphones isn't always a good thing. 45% of adults surveyed report trying to cut back on their smartphone use in the past year, but about the same number say they haven't. Overall, most American adults think smartphones help them stay informed and connected to others. But many, around 40%, think it hurts the amount of sleep they get. John Ruich, NPR News.
0: U.S. stocks trading higher with the Dow Jones Industrial Average now up more than 250 points, or roughly 0.5%. This is NPR News.
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6: The 19th century virtuoso Charles Auguste Berlioz was a specialist at fusing musical styles. He combined the elegance of the French with the brilliance of the Italians. Berlioz was born in Belgium and was largely self-taught, but after he enrolled at the Paris Conservatory, his style was also shaped by Pierre Bayle, the leading virtuoso on the faculty there. Later on, when Berlioz was passed over as the successor to his teacher, he rediscovered his Belgian roots, teaching for years at the Brussels Conservatory. This is his military concerto, the Violin Concerto No. 1, with soloist Takako Nishizaki.

0: Takako Nishizaki played the solo part in the Violin Concerto No. 1 by Charles-Auguste Berlioz. Alfred Walter led the Belgian Broadcasting Orchestra of Brussels.
1: This is the Composer's Datebook for September 2nd. I'm John Burge. On today's date in 1948, at a Brahms concert at the Royal Albert Hall, the London Symphony gave the premiere of Serenade in G Major by British composer Ernest John Moran. Moran was born in 1894 in London, but Ireland became his adopted home and musical inspiration during the last decades of his life. Moran was fascinated by folk songs, and his method of collecting them was to sit in a country pub and wait until an old man started singing. He would transcribe the song and ask the man for more. In the 1920s, Moran became drinking companion of another British composer, music critic, and fellow folk song aficionado, Peter Warlock, a talented but rather notorious character who was the model for the outrageously bohemian composer, depicted in Anthony Powell's string of novels collectively titled A Dance to the Music of Time. Warlock's most famous work was his Capriole Suite, an affectionate reworking of Renaissance tunes, and Moran's Serenade, similar in tone, was perhaps a tribute to his old boon companion. Moran's 1948 Serenade proved to be his last major work, as he died suddenly 2 years later at age 55 in his beloved Ireland.

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2: Only six film scores have won all four of the major Hollywood Awards, the Oscar, the Golden Globe, Grammy, and the BAFTA. It wouldn't be surprising to most that John Williams is one of the composers to have achieved that feat. What's even more impressive is that John Williams composed three of those winning six film scores. He won all four awards for Star Wars, Jaws, and the music we'll hear next. It's a suite from E.T., the Extraterrestrial.

Pier Giorgio Morandi led the Hungarian State Opera Orchestra in the prelude to Act 3 of Don Carlos, music of Giuseppe Verdi. Still to come in this hour, the second Rhapsody of George Gershwin with pianist Christina Ortiz playing the solo part. Now music of Florence Price, the Fantaisie Nacre No. 2, Samantha Egger performs.

The Fantaisie number 2, that was music of African-American composer Florence Price, Samantha Egga performed. I'm Michael Toulouse, happy as always to share this music with you. Based on the success of The Rhapsody in Blue, George Gershwin could probably have assumed that another piece in the loose form of a rhapsody was no problem for his audience, but the music he called his second rhapsody grew out of a completely different project. A movie score for Delicious. It featured a scene on a busy street, and most of Gershwin's music for that part of the movie got cut. He tried other titles, including Manhattan Rhapsody, New York Rhapsody, and even Rhapsody in Rivets. Here's what turned out to be the second rhapsody performed by pianist Christina Ortiz and the London Symphony Orchestra. Andre Previn conducts.

0: Pianist Christina Ortiz and the London Symphony Orchestra, led by Andre Previn, performed the Second Rhapsody of George Gershwin. There's more information at classicalmusicindie.org.
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0: Haydn wrote a lot of themes, but one of the most famous themes attributed to him was actually written by someone else, and the guilty party for the mix-up was a well-known composer of a later era who ironically was known for his uncompromising standards in all things classical. Johannes Brahms probably wasn't the only person to be fooled. Aspiring Haydn biographer Carl Ferdinand Pohl had actually made his own arrangement of the very same music. It was known as the St. Anthony Chorale, and while Pohl no doubt did justice to the tune, the adaptation everyone knows and loves now is by Brahms, and it's coming up in this hour. I'm Michael Toulouse. Stay with me for that and more.

0: Live from NPR News, I'm Lakshmi Singh. A Massachusetts jury is still at an impasse over whether to hold Lindsay Clancy criminally responsible for killing her children in 2023. For a second time, they sent the judge a note today telling him they could not reach a unanimous decision, and the judge once again told them to keep at it. He read them a special set of instructions known as a Tui-Rodriguez charge and challenging jurors to re-examine their positions with the goal of agreeing on a verdict. If that does not work, the judge could then declare a mistrial. The prosecution argues Clancy was in her right mind when she killed her children, but her lawyer says Clancy suffered postpartum psychosis and needs psychiatric help, not prison. The cost of health benefits keeps going up. A new survey of employers finds that 2027 is going to see the biggest increase since 2003. Here's NPR Sydney Lupkin.
1: Every year, the consulting firm Marsh conducts the National Survey of Employer-Sponsored Health Plans. And this year, it found that the cost of health benefits per employee is expected to go up by an average of 8% next year. That's the biggest increase in 24 years, and it's well above inflation. To save money, employers will be looking to cut benefits and make changes like adding higher deductibles to employee plans. The situation will likely also result in higher premium costs for employees. According to the survey, the rise in health benefit costs is partially driven by the fact that more people are taking GLP-1 drugs for weight loss. Sydney Lupkin, NPR News.
0: As world leaders gathered for the G27 in Asheville, North Carolina, an international financial group warned about the dangers posed by artificial intelligence to global markets. More from NPR's Jenna McLaughlin.
2: While the war in Ukraine and ongoing trade battles between the U.S. and Canada made headlines during the G20 summit this week, the looming danger of increasingly advanced AI models also featured heavily on the program. Ahead of the discussions, members of the Financial Stability Board, an international body that monitors global markets, warned that the speed of digital attacks in the age of AI could undermine confidence in the stability of highly interconnected global financial systems. The authors suggest firms will need to patch vulnerabilities much faster and prepare for the possibility of breaches impacting large swaths of the financial system at once. Meanwhile, tech companies urge global leaders not to restrict innovation due to what they described as theoretical harms. Jen McLaughlin, NPR News.
0: President Trump's defending the latest wave of U.S. strikes on Iran.
3: We hit them last night because they took a shot at us in Jordan, at our base in Jordan. We knocked all of them down.
0: Both sides again traded fire. Iranian state TV reports the U.S. also bombed civilian sites, including a wedding party. U.S. Central Command says it is aware of the reports and that civilians are never deliberate U.S. military targets. This is NPR. About 5,000 American service members are getting some R&R in Thailand after spending a record 250-plus days at sea. Much of that time was in the Middle East as part of the U.S. war against Iran. USS Abraham Lincoln's extended deployment raised concerns about supply shortages and declining mental health among crew members. After a brief stay in eastern Thailand, the Lincoln will resume its journey home to San Diego. A new spider species has been discovered in Idaho. Lauren Patterson from Boise State Public Radio reports on how the discovery highlights a unique ecosystem in the northern part of the state.
4: The small, nickel-sized brown arachnid was found in the remote mountains of the Nez Perce Clearwater National Forests. Graduate student Arnau Kalatayu-Mascare found the spider along the Lock Saw River.
5: It was super exciting to find something that we knew that was unique and probably new to science.
4: The genus known as Hexura is usually found in the Northwest and parts of Canada, but had never been seen here before. The paper detailing the new findings outlines how conservation action is needed to secure the survival of the species that is only found in damp, conifer forests in the Rocky Mountains of northern Idaho. The research team has named the spider Hexura Vandal, honoring the University of Idaho's mascot. For NPR News, I'm Lauren Patterson in Kuski, Idaho.
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7: Haydn's Paris symphonies are ideal for a recording project. A half dozen works that are full of challenges for any orchestra. Lots of ensembles have done them, but there has to be a little more pressure on the band that started its cycle in 2016. Le Concert de la Loge takes its name from the orchestra that first played those symphonies back in the 1780s. Julien Chauvin founded the group in 2015 after more than a decade working with other period instrument ensembles. Leaders of many such orchestras work from the harpsichord, but Chauvin conducts while playing his violin. Very appropriate in this case, we'll hear its music here of Vivaldi, the Concerto in D major,

0: The Concerto in D Major, Riome 217, music of Vivaldi, Julien Chauvin, a violinist, and after Frédéric, Le Concert de la Loge.
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0: Princess Anna Amalia of Prussia got much more than just music lessons from her teacher, Johann Kimberger. Kimberger created a music library for her, with not only his own works and theoretical writings, but also manuscripts by Bach and his contemporaries. Anna Amalia was the younger sister of King Frederick the Great, a gifted amateur musician, but her own musical accomplishments were quite impressive as well. She composed oratorios, songs, and chamber music. Her flute sonata was likely written for her brother. We'll hear it performed by the Sylvan Trio, Suzanne Bona, flute, Josh Airy, cello, and Greg Kostraba, piano.

The Flute Sonata of Princess Anna Amalia of Prussia, whose brother, King Frederick the Great, inadvertently charted the course of her career as a composer. After Frederick put a stop to Anna's love affair with an officer in his army, she devoted herself almost exclusively to religious music. You heard the Sylvan Trio in that recording.

0: There's music of Brahms ahead based on a theme he thought was by Haydn. Stay with us.
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0: The piece of music we'll hear next owes its very existence to the persuasive power of the conductor Vasily Nebulzin. Maestro Nebulzin was the conductor of the Bolshoi Theater Orchestra in 1954, and his schedule that fall included a festival concert to celebrate, what else, the October Revolution. Nebulzin decided at the last minute that his program needed a snappy piece of opening music, so just days before the concert, he asked Dmitri Shostakovich if he would write something. Here's the festive overture.

Eric Kunzel led the Cincinnati Pops in the festive overture by Dmitri Shostakovich. I'm Michael Toulouse. Thanks for joining me. The misnomer in the title of this next work, a simple error on the part of the composer, tends to distract people from the wonder of the music itself. It turns out the theme Brahms thought Haydn wrote was actually written by some unknown composer, but whatever its origin, the mystery of the work is how Brahms managed to find 9 ways to vary what is basically a chorale. He contrasts major and minor, Romani characteristics with a pastoral feel, scherzando with Chaconne. Brahms first created the work for 2 pianos, but an orchestral version soon followed. We'll hear that version. The Ulster Orchestra performs his variations on a theme by Haydn.

0: Vernon Handley led the Ulster Orchestra in music of Brahms based on a theme he thought was composed by Haydn. It's known as the St. Anthony Chorale. There's more information about our music at classicalmusicindie.org.
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5: From APM, American Public Media, this is Performance Today. I'm Valerie Kaler with The Confession. I didn't read The Lion, the Witch, and the Wardrobe when I was a kid. In fact, I knew nothing about The Chronicles of Narnia until I was in my 20s. Luckily for me, I've always stayed in close touch with my inner 8-year-old, so I was just as enchanted and entertained as little Val would have been. The idea of portals to entirely other worlds is eternally compelling. Who wouldn't want to step into a different timeline for a while? Until such technology exists, we find our way there in art, in literature, in music. Kevin Lau's Narnia-inspired music is on the way this hour.
6: Live from NPR News in Washington, I'm Janine Herbst. 8 months after former Venezuelan President Nicolas Maduro was ousted in a U.S. military raid, the Trump administration is about to secure expanded control of the Latin American country's oil reserves. Energy Secretary Chris Wright is in Caracas to oversee an oil deal between Washington and a Venezuelan private company. As NPR's Franco Ordonez reports, Trump's claiming the new deal will help bring down gas prices that have been elevated as a result of oil supply disruptions in the U.S. war with Iran.
7: John McHenry, a veteran Republican pollster, says Trump has an incentive to take action, even if his policies won't necessarily produce results over the next few months ahead of the midterms.
8: The first challenge is to show that you know people are concerned about it and that you care about it as well and that you're doing something about it.
7: Part of the problem for Trump is that before the U.S. launched strikes against Iran, average prices were $1 a gallon lower nationally in February. That's a reality that Trump just can't avoid. Franco Ordonez, NPR News.
6: The Trump administration is requiring states to report any time they conclude someone's in the country illegally. NPR's Jasmine Garce reports the policy marks a reversal of a 1998 legal opinion.
9: In 1996, Congress enacted the Personal Responsibility and Work Opportunity Reconciliation Act. It requires that federal and state agencies administering welfare report unauthorized immigrants getting benefits to Homeland Security. In an opinion published this week, the Trump administration's Office of Legal Counsel broadened this requirement, saying that all state agencies should be reporting people without legal status to the federal government. States like Illinois, California, and New York have laws designed to protect personal data from being shared with federal immigration authorities, meaning the new policy is likely to be challenged. Jasmine Garst, NPR News, New York.
6: The United Nations is warning the world is very close to crossing a dangerous climate change threshold. NPR's Lauren Sommer has more on the findings of a new report from the UN.
10: Countries agreed in 2015 to try to limit global warming to 1.5 degrees Celsius, which is 2.7 degrees Fahrenheit. Beyond that, the risks of a hotter planet get much worse. Storms get more intense, sea levels keep rising, and there are major impacts to crops. A new report from the United Nations Environment Program finds that countries have failed to meet that agreement. To limit the damage, emissions from burning fossil fuels need to drop to zero, and carbon emissions may even need to be sucked out of the atmosphere. Either way, the report warns that countries will need to prepare for worsening disasters due to climate change. Lauren Sommer, NPR News.
6: Wall Street higher by the closing bell, the Dow up 295 points. You're listening to NPR News from Washington. A new Gallup poll shows nearly 9 in 10 Americans say corruption in the U.S. government is widespread. That's a record high. The poll shows 89% of adults feel that way. That's up 10% from last year. Democrats' perception of government corruption rose the most sharply since 2024 compared to other groups. In President Biden's final year in office, 57% said corruption was widespread, rising to 91% this year. For Republicans, the poll found 83% of respondents think there's corruption in government. That's down slightly from Biden's last year in office. In the Democratic Republic of the Congo, children are returning to school despite the rapidly spreading Ebola outbreak that has more than 6,000 confirmed cases. Emmett Livingstone has more.
11: More than 3,000 people have died of the disease since an epidemic was declared in Congo in May, and it continues to spread rapidly. The government resisted calls to shut down the schools because of Ebola and has put in place new measures to try to keep children in the classroom. All schools must have basic sanitary facilities, such as hand washing stations, for example. And where the outbreak is severe, children will follow lessons at home via the radio or TV. The decision is dividing teachers. Some of them say they can't guarantee their students' safety. But for most, whether teacher, parent or student, there's little choice but to try to carry on. For NPR News, I'm Emmett Livingstone.
6: And I'm Janine Herbst. And you're listening to NPR News from Washington.
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5: 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I'm Valerie Kaler. French composer Lily Boulanger was coming of age as an extraordinary composer while she was also terribly sick. She passed away in the spring of 1918 at the age of 24. What we're about to hear is the last piece of music she wrote with her own hand, Of a Sad Evening by Lily Boulanger.

0: David Afcam led the Minnesota Orchestra in Dumm Soir Triste of a Sad Evening. Much of the piece travels in a kind of colorful torment, and then the final minute settles into acceptance and serenity. Lily Boulanger wrote that in 1918. It's the last piece she had the strength to write in her own hand. She was 24 years old, and she died just a couple months later. In a moment, you've probably heard the phrase, never meet your heroes. I'd like to add, never eat the candy you read about in a fantasy novel. Friends, Turkish delight is not worth betraying your family for. 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
0: It's been a real treat to feature the work of composer Kevin Lau with increasing regularity here on PT, so far mostly in the form of string quartets. We're about to hear the world premiere of a new orchestral work he wrote for ROCO, Houston's Chamber Orchestra. It's called Tales Before the Dawn of Time. For his inspiration, Kevin Lau leaned into his love of the fantasy genre and went all the way back to where that obsession began, with his deep affection for The Chronicles of Narnia by C.S. Lewis. Lau created a handful of musical themes that correspond to characters in Narnia, but he left them as little Easter eggs for people to sort out on their own. Maybe certain passages sound like the lion Aslan, or the evil white witch, or maybe they bring to mind specific characteristics of the Pevensey children. If you haven't read The Chronicles of Narnia, that's totally okay. The music is still magical and cinematic. Kevin Lau hopes it will speak to your inner child, and invites you to imagine your own fantastical journey. This is the world premiere performance of Tales Before the Dawn of Time by Kevin Lau. Conductor Deliana Lazarova leads ROCO, Houston's Chamber Orchestra, in concert.

0: Composer Kevin Lau was thinking of one of his all-time favorite book series when he wrote that music, the fantasy books by C.S. Lewis, The Chronicles of Narnia. And though he intentionally did not note any direct associations to characters in his program notes, he believes fans of Narnia will hear the distinct characters come to life in the music. That was brand new music called Tales Before the Dawn of Time by Kevin Lau. Deliana Lazarova led ROCO, Houston's Chamber Orchestra, in the world premiere performance, a concert at St. John the Divine Church in Houston, Texas. Kevin Lau wrote that during his time as ROCO's composer in residence. And our broadcast of that concert was made possible by the Albert and Margaret Alkeck Foundation. By the way, if you are a Narnia fan, did you hear moments that reminded you of Aslan or the White Witch? Share your C.S. Lewis connections or any other musings on this brand new music. 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In a moment, a letter home from a Latin American in Paris. 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
0: On the northern coast of Cuba, about an hour from Havana, lies the city of Matanzas. It's sometimes called the Venice of Cuba because of the 17 bridges crisscrossing three rivers that snake through town. It's also been called the Athens of Cuba, thanks to a long history of poets, musicians, and philosophers who rubbed shoulders there. One of those musicians was José White Lafitte. By the time he was 19 years old, Lafitte knew how to play 16 different instruments, but his primary instrument was the violin. After playing a concert with visiting American pianist Louis Moreau Gottschalk, Gottschalk raised the money to send Lafitte to Paris, where he studied violin and composition at the Paris Conservatory. Lafitte became a citizen of France, but always dearly loved his home country and held it in his heart. Here's a little love letter he wrote to Cuba, La Bella Cubana. Robert Debaut made this arrangement, played by Sphinx Virtuosi.

Sphinx Virtuosi in concert at Calderwood Hall, the performance space inside the Isabella Stewart Gardner Museum in Boston, Massachusetts. They played an arrangement of La Bella Cubana, The Beautiful Cuban Woman, by Jose White Lafitte. Music born in a beautiful city with an ugly history. Matanzas, about an hour away from Havana. A history of Spanish colonization, sugarcane plantations, and slavery. By the middle of the 19th century, 60% of Matanzas' population were enslaved Africans. The music we just heard was written in 1910 by Jose White Lafitte. His father was French, his mother an Afro-Cuban liberta, a freed woman. The bones of the dance might be European, but the flesh and blood, 100% Cuban. La Bella Cubana.

0: 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I'm Valerie Kaler. 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
0: From APM, American Public Media, this is Performance Today. I'm Valerie Kaler. Almost every year since 1984, New York City has what it calls Fleet Week. Dozens of big U.S. military ships pull up and dock all around the Big Apple. It's a chance for a lot of members of the U.S. Navy, Marines, and Coast Guard to get their first taste of New York City. Back in 1944, Leonard Bernstein helped create a Broadway musical about the adventures of three young sailors on a 24-hour leave in the Big Apple. Bernstein's musical obviously predates Fleet Week, but some experiences are timeless, like Three Sailors on the Town. Dance music by Bernstein, Ahoy!
3: Live from NPR News in Washington, I'm Janine Herbst. Civilians may be among the casualties in the latest wave of strikes in the Persian Gulf in the U.S.-Iran war. U.S. Central Command says American forces never target civilians, but that it's aware of the Iranian state media reports. NPR's Aya Batraoui has more.
4: Iran's foreign ministry says shrapnel from a U.S. attack in Hormozgan province along the Strait of Hormuz hit a wedding, killing and wounding people. Iranian officials say communication towers in the area were also knocked out. Iran's state TV, quoting a local official, reports most of those wounded are women and children who were transferred to a hospital in Minab, the same city where Iran says a U.S. strike in February killed at least 120 school children. The Pentagon is still investigating that attack. President Trump says the latest U.S. strikes are in retaliation for Iran's, quote, failed attempt at adding sea mines in the Strait of Hormuz. He warned of further strikes if Iran responds. But Iran immediately fired back at U.S. troops in the region, with Jordan and Kuwait reporting Iranian missile attacks. Aya Batraoui, NPR News, Dubai.
3: Another immigrant in custody of U.S. Immigration and Customs Enforcement has died just hours after he was taken into detention. NPR's Vanessa Romo has more.
5: The death of a Chinese man in a U.S. territory marks the 57th death of an immigrant detainee held in the care of the government since the start of President Trump's second term. 24 of those have occurred since January 1st. U.S. Immigration and Customs Enforcement says Lian Yangwei was arrested by the Commonwealth of the Northern Mariana Islands Department of Public Safety on August 21st after allegedly attacking a family in their home. A day later, Wei, whose legal immigration status ended in 2019, was taken into ICE custody. But before any legal action could be taken, the 51-year-old was found unresponsive by a corrections officer during morning checks. Just hours later, Wei's official cause of death remains under investigation. Vanessa Romo, NPR News.
3: Billions of dollars in taxes went uncollected last year after the IRS cut thousands of staffers. NPR's Scott Horsley reports on new findings from the Treasury Department's Inspector General.
6: Revenue from tax audits plunged 35% last year as the Trump administration laid off thousands of IRS auditors. Any savings from the staff cuts were dwarfed by the drop in tax collections. The inspector general says the fallout could be even larger if more people conclude they can avoid paying taxes without the risk of getting caught. Natasha Sarin, who is a counselor on tax policy in the Biden administration, says money spent policing the tax code pays off many times over.
7: You're less likely to speed when you know that there is a cop on the beat.
6: More than 25,000 IRS employees were laid off or took early retirement last year, including about 3,600 tax examiners. Scott Horsley, NPR News, Washington.
3: And you're listening to NPR News. A judge in Massachusetts has sent the jury home, telling them to come back tomorrow for a sixth day of deliberation after they told him they are deadlocked and can't reach a unanimous decision on whether to convict Lindsay Clancy of murdering her three children in 2023. It's the second time they've told Judge William Sullivan they couldn't come to a verdict. Clancy's lawyers say she was suffering from postpartum psychosis. If the jury still can't come to a decision, Sullivan could declare a mistrial. As kids go back to school in France this week, classrooms are shrinking. NPR's Eleanor Beardsley reports there are around 160,000 fewer students compared to last year, a sign of Europe's demographic decline due to falling birth rates.
8: The French Education Ministry says by 2035, schools will have 1.7 million fewer students, a 14% decrease. The decline is expected to first affect preschools and elementary schools before extending to middle and high schools. The impact is likely to be strongest in Paris, where primary school enrollment could fall by as much as 29%. Sorbonne University professor Gabriel Latanzio called the decline a tragedy on News Channel France 24.
9: It is a concern for how you will organize the school, of course. We'll have to, you know, close down a number of them in some regions of the country.
8: France's education ministry says the country's school system will have to be completely revised. Eleanor Beardsley, NPR News.
3: Wall Street higher by the closing bell, the Dow up 295 points. 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

From APM American Public Media, this is Performance Today. I'm Valerie Kaler. I'm glad you're here for today's musical adventures and discoveries. It came to be called the Great Migration. From the late 19-teens through 1970, about 6 million African Americans left the rural South, seeking safety from Jim Crow laws and hoping for the economic opportunities promised in the industrial cities of the North. In 2010, Isabel Wilkerson wrote a groundbreaking and moving book called The Warmth of Other Suns. It follows the Great Migration and weaves together personal stories of three individuals. Wilkerson chronicles the realities African Americans faced when they arrived in the northern cities, the hardships and racism they endured. Composer Carlos Simon was inspired by Wilkerson's book, and in 2020, he wrote a piece capturing the feelings of the three people profiled in The Warmth of Other Suns. Simon wanted to express the duality of wanting to find rest, yet never being able to call a place home. Let's hear his quartet from a concert in Skaney Atlas, New York. The Ivalis Quartet is playing Warmth from Other Suns by Carlos Simon.

0: Warmth from Other Suns by composer Carlos Simon. Music inspired by Isabel Wilkerson's nonfiction book, The Warmth of Other Suns, the epic story of America's great migration. The Ivalos Quartet gave that concert during the Skinny Atlas Festival in Skinny Atlas, New York. Composer Carlos Simon wanted to evoke the experience of African Americans during the Great Migration. In his words, Warmth from Other Suns is a terrifying expression of the duality of wanting to find rest, yet never being able to call a place home. We are always glad to feature music by Carlos Simon here on PT. If you'd like to hear the Ivalos Quartet's Skinny Atlas performance of Warmth from Other Suns again, you can, anytime you like, over the next month. 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
0: A couple weeks ago, I bought a pack of sparkly water that was meant to be grapefruit. Said so on the box and on each can. But when I cracked that first one open, it was just wrong, like in a raspberry-adjacent way. For the record, if it had been completely raspberry, I could have lived with it, even though I'm a citrus gal. But it was not fully raspberry, and definitely not grapefruit. Some weird and deeply unsatisfying combination of both. Ordinarily, which is to say, when it's not in my can of sparkling water, I am a fan of ambiguity. I appreciate liminal spaces, cusps, edges, overlaps, transitions, the places where one thing becomes another thing. German composer Theodor Anton Blumer lived and worked during one of those periods of overlap. Born in 1881, died in 1963, he came of age at the dawn of a new century, and he wrote music that hovered in the liminal space between late Romanticism and early 20th century styles. The sextet we're about to hear comes from the early 1920s. It sounds lush and romantic in places, and playfully off-kilter in others. There's a sense of reaching, of experimenting with chord progressions and harmonies, of obfuscating meter in a way that teeters on the edge of mild chaos but never quite tips over. Here's a performance of the very delightful Sextet for Piano and Winds from the Round Top Festival Institute. The original theme with variations by Theodor Anton Blumer.

0: Flutist Carol Winsance, oboist Andrew Parker, clarinetist Amitai Varty, bassoonist Kristen Wolf-Johnson, Alberto Suarez played French horn, and Victor Valkov was at the piano. They played the original theme with variations. Written in 1921 by German composer Theodor Anton Blumer. That performance was from the annual Round Top Festival Institute in Round Top, Texas. When it began in 1971, the Round Top Festival in Central Texas had 10 piano students for just over a week. They rented pretty much everything. Now, they have a 210-acre campus, including a 1,200-seat concert hall, concerts year-round, and a big six-week summer training program for about 100 of the top young orchestral players in the country, who work with world-class conductors and learn what it means to be a member of a top-flight orchestra. The Round Top Festival Institute. In a moment, Shore Leave in the Big Apple. 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
3: I'm Connie King, and the classical music from WVIK fills my house during the week. And on weekends, I really love to listen to Charlie's Music Shop on Saturday nights. And I also enjoy the jazz programs that follow that.
0: Leonard Bernstein was 26 years old when he wrote the music for a ballet called Fancy Free, the story of three U.S. sailors on the town in New York City for 24 hours. That ballet was turned into a full-fledged musical called On the Town in 1944. It became a huge hit on Broadway. And that musical launched Bernstein's career as a Broadway composer. You can draw a straight line from his experience there to West Side Story, which lit up Broadway a dozen years later. Let's hear a performance of three dance episodes from Bernstein's On the Town. The three movements of this little suite are The Great Lover, Lonely Town, and New York, New York. Rune Bergman conducts the Argovia Philharmonic in concert in Aarau, Switzerland.

0: New York, New York, what a wonderful town. The Bronx is up and the battery's down. The last of three dance episodes from On the Town by Leonard Bernstein. The 1944 musical is all about three sailors on shore leave in New York City, trying to squeeze as much fun and adventure as possible out of their 24 hours of R&R in the Big Apple before shipping out. Conductor Runa Bergman led the Argovia Philharmonic in concert in Aarau, Switzerland, in a place that has not always been a concert venue. For more than a century, the Alte Reithalle was where the Swiss cavalry trained their horses. It was renovated in 1972 into a modifiable space for hosting a variety of events. And it's now a great concert venue, serving pre- and post-concert drinks at a bar in the stables, the Old Riding Hall in Aarau, Switzerland. 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I'm Valerie Kaler. 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

Hello there, and welcome to Exploring Music. This is Bill McLaughlin. Our theme this week is music fit for a king, or in today's program, an archduke. I thought we'd start with the music of Beethoven, who stands at a very interesting point in the development of the artist as a figure in his own right, as strong in a way as the people who commission him. The earliest history of patronage probably has to do mostly with ecclesiastical figures and then members of the highest aristocracy. But Beethoven was born in the years just prior to the American and French revolutions, and by the early years of the 19th century, the times they were a-changing. For one thing, there was the rise of a very potent middle class, and these were people who were eager to hear great music. They'd been able to hear it in church heretofore, but they'd never been invited to the throne rooms for the great concerts that were given there. Beethoven, in a very interesting way, shortly found that he had the aristocracy eating out of his hand. Now, with some of these members of the Viennese aristocracy, he had very close personal relationships. One of his great friends, a man who was his piano pupil, was the Archduke Ferdinand. And for him, Beethoven wrote the most marvelous music. Perhaps the greatest of these pieces is the trio, which bears that nickname. Let's hear Daniel Barenboim at the piano with Pinchas Zukerman violin and Jacqueline Dupré, the cellist, the first movement of Beethoven's Archduke Trio.

Noble music, isn't it? And a noble performance. That was Daniel Barenboim at the piano. Pinchas Zukerman was the violinist. Jacqueline Dupré, the cellist. And just the mentioning of Ms. Dupré's name suggests that this recording dates back to, as it does, 1970. She sadly missed. Music of Beethoven, dedicated to his friend and pupil, Archduke Ferdinand. The first movement of the Archduke Trio, Opus 97. Among Beethoven's other acquaintances in Vienna, there was a man who was the Russian ambassador, an art collector, and a very good amateur violinist, Count Razumovsky. For 10 years or more, he maintained his own string quartet, whose leader was none other than Ignaz Schuppansik. Okay, now if that's not a name that's familiar to you, he's an important figure and a sympathetic one. He was the first violinist in the quartet that premiered almost all of the Beethoven string quartets. This is an important violinist in the history of music. And this is the leader of the house band, if you went to visit Count Razumovsky. At one point, Count Razumovsky, who loved hearing this quartet play, said, "You know, I need some Russian music from you, young Beethoven. Can you make me Russian music for a string quartet?" And what we get are the three great Razumovsky quartets, Opus 59, 1, 2, and 3. Razumovsky's only request, he said, "Could you fit a Russian tune into each of them?" Let's hear the Russian tune in the third movement of the second quartet. Here's the Emerson String Quartet to play Opus 59, number 2, third movement, Theme à la Russe.

0: The Emerson String Quartet playing music of Beethoven, the quartet in E minor, Opus 59, number 2. The third movement there is the part that is based on a Russian theme. That tune is also used by Mussorgsky in his opera Boris. I used to say good enough when I was a kid, and then people at the Met told me to say good enough. Do you guys have an opinion? Also used by Rachmaninoff, or maybe that's supposed to be Rachmaninoff. Anyway, I wonder what the Count Razumovsky thought of Beethoven's use of this tune here, because it's almost, I won't say flippant, but it's certainly a joyous way to take on a very serious Russian tune. Beautiful music. So does the man who pays the piper call the tune? Well, he can suggest a Russian piece, and he'll have to put up with the results if it's a genius like Beethoven who's composing it. Music written for the Count Razumovsky. 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I think we're going to turn our hand to emperors next, and some non-existent emperors at that. 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
0: Okay, exactly what do I mean by non-existent emperor? Well, that I know of, there are three masterworks in music that bear the nickname emperor. There's a string quartet, a piano concerto, and a magnificent set of waltzes by Johann Strauss. And the emperor has very little to do with any of these three pieces. So I thought we'd take them by turn, and this is probably the rabble-rouser part of me that gets a little annoyed at the notion of only nobility commissioning great music. Let's start with the string quartet. This is late Joseph Haydn, Opus 76, number 3. It's a quartet which bears the nickname Kaiser Quartet. Now, Kaiser is just German for Caesar, the name the Romans called their emperors. There's no C originally in the German language, so you substitute a K and the pronunciation becomes Kaiser. And this particular quartet bears that nickname because it has a marvelous set of variations on Haydn's own original tune, which became adopted as the Austrian national anthem. Here is that variations movement played by the Amadeus Quartet, the Kaiser Quartet of Joseph Haydn.

Beautiful variations by Joseph Haydn on his own theme, which was adopted as the Austrian national anthem. That's from the quartet which bears the nickname Emperor or Kaiser Quartet. The Amadeus Quartet gave us that performance. Let's go to another emperor. This is one of the most famous of all, the Emperor Concerto of Beethoven, the final of his five concertos. And the story is, I suppose I believe it, that at one of the first performances, somebody remarked immediately, "That's music fit for an emperor." But as far as I know, there was no emperor present at the performance. That doesn't matter. We have imperial performers here, Vladimir Ashkenazy and the Chicago Symphony under Sir George Schulte. The finale, a rondo, starts almost in a dream out of the spell cast by the beautiful adagio movement. So let's go just to that spell and go into the finale of Beethoven's Emperor Concerto.

Vladimir Ashkenazy with the Chicago Symphony under Sir George Schulte, the finale of Beethoven's Concerto No. 5 in E-flat major, which proudly bears the nickname given it by someone at the first performance, Emperor. This was a performance recorded in May 72 at the Cronert Center at the University of Illinois. And I suppose the real audio files may be able to pick out a difference in sound between the Chicago Symphony recordings made here at the Champaign-Urbana Auditorium as opposed to those made in Chicago, either at Medina Temple or at Orchestra Hall itself. Well, we have time for one more emperor, and here is a vexed relationship. The date of the vexing was 1848. There were revolutions everywhere in Europe, and the young emperor-to-be walked into a cafe in which a marvelous young violinist was playing waltzes, and the violinist, seeing the young emperor-to-be come in through the door, switched his tune, and he played La Marseillaise. The emperor-to-be, Franz Joseph, turned on his heel and walked out and never again came to a performance of Vienna's most famous musician, Johann Strauss the Younger. In spite of that, here's a set of waltzes made by Strauss for the reluctant emperor. Lauren Mazel, the Vienna Philharmonic. This is from the New Year's concert of 1996. You're not allowed to get up and walk out, but you're very welcome to get up and dance.

The audience at the Musikverein in Vienna rising to their feet to applaud Lauren Mazel and the Vienna Philharmonic. This is from the New Year's Concert of 1996, the Emperor Waltzes of Johann Strauss the Younger. And we had a little catastrophe here in the radio studio because my producer, my engineer, got up to waltz, and I forgot to warn them that the opening is not in three-quarter time, it's a march. That's a little bow on the part of Johann Strauss the Younger to his emperor. He starts with an Austrian military march. Well, that's all the time we have for Music Fit for a King today. Tomorrow's show, we're going to explore some more of this nobly commissioned stuff and also see if we can't find music commissioned by people like you and me. I'm thinking of Grieg and Sibelius in particular. So join us tomorrow. And in the meantime, stay put.

0: 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Our production assistants are Ella Pinsloop, Eric Opland, Adela Skoronsky, and Weston Williams. Rebecca Neistat is the WFMT production and syndication manager. 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I'm Bill McLaughlin. 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
2: Kate Soper is a composer, performer, and writer who describes her work as one, exploring the integration of drama and rhetoric into musical structure. Two, expressing the slippery continuums of expressivity, intelligibility, and sense. And three, navigating the wonderfully treacherous landscape of the human voice. The Rome Prize Fellow and Pulitzer Prize finalist has been called one of the great originals of her generation by the New Yorker, and she has also been likened to Lucille Ball if played by Linda Blair as a performer. Hello again, everybody. This is Alec Baldwin, and on this edition of the New York Philharmonic this week, we'll hear Ms. Soper as soloist in her own work, Orpheus Orchestra Opus Onus, a world premiere New York Philharmonic commission. The Symphony No. 11 by Philip Glass and Igor Stravinsky's Symphony in Three Movements are also featured as Gustavo Dudamel conducts the New York Philharmonic this week. Igor Stravinsky moved to the United States in 1940. He landed in Los Angeles where Louis B. Mayer asked him to write music for some wartime newsreels he was producing. Though that project was ultimately scrapped, Stravinsky managed to recycle some of the music he composed for it when he wrote the first work on this week's program, the Symphony in Three Movements. Commissioned by the New York Philharmonic, the Symphony in Three Movements opens with music reminiscent of The Rite of Spring. According to the composer, it was inspired by a war film of scorched earth tactics in China. The transparent harmonies of the second movement set a quieter, more ethereal mood, but one still infused with tension. This slow middle section then leads without pause into the finale. There, the piano and harp are united in a massive synthesis with powerful timpani rolls. Stravinsky said of this movement, quote, "It is partly and in some inexplicable way a reaction to newsreels and documentaries I had seen of goose-stepping soldiers. I will not say that the symphony expresses my feelings about these events, but only that they excited my musical imagination." The Symphony in Three Movements was given its world premiere by the New York Philharmonic in 1946 with the composer conducting. Stravinsky would go on to conduct the Philharmonic more than 70 times over the course of his lifetime, more than any other North American orchestra. And we go down to the stage now for the Symphony in Three Movements by Igor Stravinsky. Gustavo Dudamel conducts the New York Philharmonic.